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6: Visitors to Southern Nevada dropped in August, down 4.3% to 3 million. But despite the fewer visitors, Nevada's gaming win was up 3.1% compared to the same time last year. Statewide, the gaming win reached $1.27 billion, 84% of that total generated by Southern Nevada casinos. The pain in the pump, it seems never-ending, but a move by California Governor Gavin Newsom might bring some relief. AAA reports the average price for a gallon of unleaded regular gas here in Southern Nevada topped $5.50 this week, up 15 cents from last week. Southern Nevada just 11 cents away from tying its record average gas price of $5.61 a gallon. Meanwhile, Governor Newsom is asking that refineries in the Golden State be allowed to switch to winter blend gas a month early, which should lead to cheaper pump prices.
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7: Ongoing delays on the east side because of a pipeline replacement work on Tropicana, East Tropicana, between Eastern and Spencer. Westbound Trop most affected there, and that project is supposed to be finished in the coming weeks. In North Las Vegas, overnight road work has Lamb Boulevard, the on-ramp to 15 northbound, shut down for the next month and a half during the overnight hours. And for most of the rest of the year, work's still going to be going on the Boulder Highway median, southbound side from Flamingo to I-11. That'll be taking up the left lane. We're still going to be in the mid-90s each day for a while. Light breezes and clear sunny skies in the forecast for the next 5 or 6 days. 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I'm Mark Thomas with your on-time traffic.
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8: Here. Now, broadcasting from the underground command post, deep in the bowels of a hidden bunker, somewhere under the brick and steel of a nondescript building, we've once again made contact with our leader, Mark Levin.
9: Hello, America, the president. We can't do this every night, of course, but he is in Mobile, Alabama. We're going to tap in and see what he has to say. Go ahead.
10: Doing women's sports, I think it'd be... He'd survive. He would survive. That would be, he wouldn't even know. Just, they'd be trying to tackle him. He would think it was... No, he's not scared. He's not worried. And give 25 million illegal aliens amnesty. That's what they want to do. They want to give amnesty to everybody that came into our country illegally. Or you can defeat the Democrat, communist, and vote for more money in your pockets, bigger paychecks for your families, lower taxes, less crime, more Alabama steel, and more Alabama shipyards, and amnesty for illegal aliens will not happen. If you want to turn America into a poor, crime-ridden, communist, third-world nation, I suggest you vote for the Democrats. If you want to keep America the strongest, most successful nation the world has ever seen, we are right now more respected than at any time in the history of our country. And that's with a bad press. And if you want all of those great things that we just talked about, you have to vote Republican. You have to vote for these people. You have to vote for these people. So just think of what the Trump administration, our Republican majorities, have accomplished in less than 2 years' time. Nobody's ever seen this before. Nobody's ever done it. We have the most successful, It's not 2 years. It's substantially less. The most successful presidency in history. You know, my first term was very successful. We had the strongest economy in the history of our country. That even included COVID, which Biden really screwed up at the end. But that was a curse on everybody. The whole world was cursed with it. But we had the greatest economy in the history of our country. We were blowing it away. You'll see numbers coming out. We're blowing it away. We inherited the worst border in American history, and we turned it into the strongest and most secure border in the history of our country. And in the past 17 months, it's hard to believe because millions, 25 million people poured into our country. But in the past 17 months, zero. This is done by generally, they like to call themselves progressive. It's too beautiful a word. They don't deserve it. It's a beautiful word, progressive. They're actually anti-progressive. But these lists are done by people that tend left. I said, who does them? People that tend left. So zero illegal aliens have been admitted into the United States and done by, think of it. It's hard to believe, actually. You know, they should say 200. They say zero. And a lot of people, you know, most people don't even try anymore because they know they're not going to get through. 17 years, think of it, we've done things for so many years. It was so bad that we straightened it out. You know, I inherited bad borders twice. In 2016, the border was bad. In 2024, it was really bad. I fixed it once, and then I fixed it again. And my all-time favorite chart, I looked over there, you know, that was a chart.
9: We will dip in again. It's Friday, and I'm running out of time. I want you to listen to something. In addition to our great president, we will get back. Mondami on the Theo Von podcast yesterday. This guy, Theo Von, is another punk comedian. I believe the VP said it was one of his favorite podcasters. Well, Theo Von is loved by the supremacists. He's loved now by the Marxists and even the Islamists. He's another Israel hater. Keep all these things in mind because we're going to keep track of it all. And when the time comes, we're going to unleash. So we have Theo Von, who's a nobody. These failed comedians. And he has Mondami on his program, his podcast. And listen to what Mondami says about socialism. Cut four, go.
4: Socialism to me, it means that you will have whatever you need to live a dignified life and that it is the government's job to deliver on that.
9: All right, so let's stop right there. So no matter if you work or you don't want to work, you don't have to take any responsibility for what's going on in your life. If you have some money and you waste it on drugs, wasted on something else, gambling, well, that's not your fault. It shouldn't be a problem. You want something for a dignified life. What does that mean? What does that mean if you want something for a dignified life? Is it a dignified life when you steal money from hardworking middle-class people and others and give it to somebody else who's not hardworking? Is that okay with you, America? If you take Medicare, that is supposed to be an insurance program that millions and millions of seniors have paid into, and they expect it to be run properly by the government, they expect it to be there for them because they could have put that money into other investments, which would have been worth a fortune. It was forcibly taken out of their paycheck. And you give it to everybody. Just give it to everybody, including illegal aliens, the Democrats are saying. So you destroy the program. It's impossible to get to see a doctor. It's impossible to get to see a specialist. We see what's happened in Canada. It's a disaster. And a lot of people like Medicare right now. Is that okay by you, America? Is that dignified for those of you who've paid into it? Is it? Is it dignified when a mayor says that we're going to tax people at confiscatory rates if it's their second home? And he puts out a list, and then you have to go in and prove that it's not your second home. And they have a lot of people there where it's their first home. But a second home can also be very expensive. to the person who owns two homes. But you get the point? There's nothing dignified about socialism. Socialism doesn't put groceries on the shelf. Socialism doesn't put enough money in your pocket to live off of. Socialism is government. Government bureaucrats, well paid. It's people like Ro Khanmankana, who buy $9-10 million homes with seven bedrooms and elevators and all the rest of it, while going on and on about the great benefits of socialism. You would trade our capitalist system for socialism? Seriously? A dignified life. What happens in countries that have socialist economies? Whether it's a country like Britain or France, or whether they're Marxist regimes with socialist economies, what happens? Every single one of them, you lose your civil liberties. The government now controls if you eat. The government controls your speech. The government controls if you're free or you're going to live in jail. The government becomes enormously powerful. Why? Why would we give up this constitutional republic, this greatest of all countries, the greatest economy of all countries, that's created so much for so many people that they're slamming into our country faster than we can possibly even count them during the Biden regime? Because this punk who's 35 years old, he's been a citizen for 8 years, he grew up extremely wealthy in Uganda, in a home that had a fence and a wall around it to protect his family, because he says so, or Theo Von, some lowlife, phony comedian who says the damnest things, who is in Israel and a Jew hater in my personal view, we should listen to these two morons? No, I don't think so. By the way, God, I put his name out of my head. Sliwa. I used to know you, Curtis. We would talk at WABC. You were a real patriot. You and the Guardian Angels, so much respect I had for all of you. Now you flipped. I am on Dami's buddy. I'm sure you have 1,000 weasel words to explain it. What a disaster you've become. Very, very unfortunate. It's too bad. One of the good guys is now thrown in with the bad guys. Just a fact. Just a fact. I'll be right back.
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3: Worldwide News Network update. I'm Brandon Eisen. The U.S. military is deploying an additional 20,000 troops to the Middle East. Three carriers with the soldiers aboard could arrive in the region by late this month. Former U.S. ambassador to Ukraine, John Herbst, says that the move is designed to send the Iranians a message.
4: The deployment of an additional carrier and additional troops is designed to tell the Iranians their time is running out and they better make a better deal, better than the one they accepted in the spring.
3: President Trump has said that he may resume strikes against Iran after the midterms. North Korea has fired a ballistic missile toward the sea off its east coast. Both South Korea and Japan have said. The missile launched from the Wonsan area traveled nearly 450 miles, according to the South Korean military. Japan's Coast Guard warned ships to take precautions. South Korea has raised its monitoring of any further missile tests and will share intelligence with the U.S. and Japan. This is the Worldwide News Network.
5: 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Tickets,
6: we get you there. The Vegas Golden Knights are looking to start the season with two straight wins when they take the ice tonight against the Anaheim Ducks. It's been more than a month since UNLV football had a home game. They'll face Cal tomorrow at Allegiant Stadium. The Rebels are currently 2.5-point favorites. Something's got to give on Sunday as the Raiders and Chiefs put their perfect records on the line at Allegiant. KC's currently a 4.5-point favorite. The Rams play in Philadelphia Sunday morning. 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Behind Asia Wilson's 36 points, the Las Vegas Aces eliminated the Indiana Fever with a 94-83 win on Thursday night at Michelob Ultra Arena. The defending WNBA champs advanced to play either Dallas or Golden State on Sunday in Game 1 of the semifinals. We have the NASCAR South Point 400 at Las Vegas Motor Speedway on Sunday. 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
6: Tickets, we get you there. Ongoing delays on the east side because of a pipeline replacement work on Tropicana, East Tropicana, between Eastern and Spencer. Westbound Trop most affected there, and that project is supposed to be finished in the coming weeks. In North Las Vegas, overnight road work has Lamb Boulevard, the on-ramp to 15 northbound, shut down for the next month and a half during the overnight hours. And for most of the rest of the year, work's still going to be going on the Boulder Highway median, southbound side from Flamingo to I-11. That'll be taking up the left lane. We're still going to be in the mid-90s. 90s each day for a while. Light breezes and clear sunny skies in the forecast for the next 5 or 6 days. 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I'm Mark Thomas with your on-time traffic.
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0: We will pass the death penalty for large-scale drug dealers, human traffickers, and anyone who kills a police officer. And we will pass, and we're getting very close, we will pass the Save America Act to defend our sacred elections, and it will include voter ID and proof of citizenship. It will happen. And we will enshrine in permanent law no men in women's sports, no transgender mutilization of your children, and many other things with, really, they have something all in common. It's called common sense. But ladies and gentlemen of Alabama, the golden age of America is upon us. We're in the golden age. We've never had anything happen like this. We've never had anything happen. But you must get out and vote. And I'm talking about you, but I'm also, we have a lot of television back there and other places are watching and they have communists. You know, I don't think you have communists, or I don't think you guys are communist. I don't think your Senate candidate is a communist. He's not any good. Your governor candidate's not any good. He's a radical left guy, but he's not a communist. But they have communists running all over our country. And we will never be a communist country. We're not going to be a communist. We're not going to elect these people. But you must get out and vote for Republicans and all Trump candidates. And I'm talking to so many people in our country because they're being told really bad things. They're being told about ideologies like they're great. They sound good, but in 1 year it all collapses. The whole thing goes to hell. And you live in squalor, you live in fear, you live in death. It's a terrible thing.
1: Terrible is right.
0: It's happened for 2,000 years with different names. We've already made unbelievable progress, and now we will reach new levels of greatness. We're going to reach new levels. We're at the highest level we've ever been. It's my honor to be your president. I love Alabama.
1: Let me just say this, America. We are so blessed to have him as our president a second time. I'm not kidding. And the people who hate you, you, Mr. and Mrs. America, who hate America, who want to destroy our Constitution, who reject our Declaration, who despise our history, whether they are born here and they're now Marxist ideologues, whether they came here, they're Islamists, whether they're woke right, neo-fascists, who want to destroy the Republican Party while claiming to control it and be MAGA when they're fake MAGA. The president has rejected most of them, and you should too. We have to turn out, those of us who are unvarnished, patriotic Americans. We've had family members here for God knows how long who have fought for this country. Some of us really have, and some of you have not, and that's okay too. But we have an obligation now to vote. That is our generation's obligation. We're not asking anybody to go to the draft and go off to war against China or Russia or any of that. Maybe one day, I pray not. No. We're just saying vote. Vote early. Make sure your spouse votes, or your boyfriend, or your girlfriend, if you're of the same mind. Make sure the rest of your family votes, and your social circle, and your friends. Take it upon yourself. Take the initiative. At a minimum, vote. But you can do so much more in this country. You're still allowed to call people and encourage them to vote, to text them and to email them. It's so important. This is the only way we have to stop these people. There is no other way. There is no other way short of civil war. We don't want a civil war. We don't want to get to that point. They do. We don't. But we will defend our country. We will defend our rights. And right now it just means voting en masse. There's some Republicans, literally, I cannot stand. It doesn't even matter this election. I'll vote for a cantaloupe. A cantaloupe over a Democrat to fill a Senate seat or a House seat. Because I know what they want to do to us. I know what they want to do to your children and grandchildren. We have an obligation to defend our country. We have an absolute obligation to vote. We have an obligation to put an end to this and to teach the Democrat Party once and for all that we reject them and what they stand for. We're not communists and Marxists. We're not Islamists. We're not neo-fascists. We are patriotic Americans. We love our country. We love what it has given to us and what we've given to it. Our country is not, as the Marxists say. Our country is not, as the Islamists say. Our country is not what the woke right neo-fascists say. It is the greatest country on the face of the earth because we are the greatest people on the face of the earth who've taken advantage of what's been handed to us by our forefathers, by the founders. Third world migrants don't get to call the shots here. Communists don't get to call the shots here. Fascists don't get to call the shots here. We do. We do. We will not be dispirited. Quite the contrary. We're going to be passionate. We're not going to surrender ourselves to the mobs that we see in Europe. We're not going to do it. We're going to defend ourselves. And the first line of defense is to vote. I don't care if you have to crawl to the damn precinct. Many of you are already getting ballots. Use the damn thing. Don't say, I only vote on election day. Yeah, well, you know what? What if you can't get to the poll on election day? Vote! Vote. I'll be right back.
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0: gentlemen, the week is officially over. The weekend begins now. Please don't forget Life, Liberty, and Levin, 8 p.m. Eastern, Saturday and Sunday. Really two great brand-new shows. And I think you're going to love them. We salute our armed forces, police officers, firefighters, emergency personnel, ICE, the Border Patrol. Thank you all. Our truckers, people, men and women in Ukraine, men and women in Iran, men and women in Israel, you, the American people, red-blooded Americans, we've got to vote. We've got to vote. We've got to vote. You've got to be the Paul Revere's and the Thomas Paine's. It's up to you. Good night, Spritey and Griffey and Pepsi and Smokey. Good night, Zelda and Gigi and Indy and Patton and Rory. Good night, little Barney and Big Marty. We miss you all. Good night, Dad. Good night, Mom. We're holding down the fort. Good night, Leo. Good night, Joe. Good night, Bernard. Good night, Teddy and Lou. Good night, Buddy, Eric, and Tony. All great patriots, all gone. And you're great patriots, too. We're counting on you, folks. I'll see you tomorrow night on Fox, 8 p.m. Eastern, and Sunday night, the big Alito interview. God bless you.
1: It's never been more important to be well-informed.
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6: I'm Brandon Eisen. The U.S. military is ratcheting up the pressure on Iran. News Nation's Connell McShane has more.
7: The Pentagon surging more resources to the Middle East. Wall Street Journal now reporting an additional 20,000 troops could be sent, along with 150 fighter jets and destroyers. So already 50,000 troops in the region. The idea would be to give the president more options should he need it.
6: The president has said he may resume strikes on Iran after the midterm elections. At Cornell University today,
8: I am Jane Doe, and I think this is a movement.
6: Students discussed a new online campaign expressing solidarity with Jane Doe, the anonymous woman whose sexual assault allegations involving a frat house have sparked the appointment of a special prosecutor by New York Governor Kathy Hochul. Using the phrase, I am Jane Doe, social media users beyond Cornell have been posting messages of support and shared personal accounts of sexual harassment and assault.
9: I mean, I think it's all over the internet, and every time I scroll through, it's just people talking about their similar incident that happened to them 30 years ago, and it is sort of connected to Me Too or the feminist movement or anything.
6: Students said the campaign has helped amplify survivors' voices and encouraged others to speak openly about their experiences. There's a change of venue for this year's Kennedy Center Honors.
10: The annual event will be held at Washington's Capital One Arena instead of the Kennedy Center itself. The change comes amid the ongoing legal battle over adding President Trump's name to the building. Last month, the center's board voted to close the iconic venue after a judge blocked plans to add Trump's name. The president has claimed the center needs safety repairs, which he says will only happen if his name is added. The 2026 honorees for the December 7th event have yet to be announced. Bill Rakoff, Worldwide News Network.
6: The four astronauts who took off from Cape Canaveral yesterday have arrived at the International Space Station. Astronaut Jessica Watkins is the commander of Crew 13.
11: Thank you, Expedition 75, for such a warm welcome. We are happy to join you guys and get to work as soon as possible. So thank you so much.
6: The mission will help researchers treat heart disease and Parkinson's while also exploring crop production in space. The crew includes two Americans, a Russian and Canadian astronaut Joshua Kutrick, whose wife will give birth during his six-month tour.
12: I certainly will be there virtually. I'm not worried. I will be able to do it. And we are full of just joy and happiness for the whole situation, professionally and personally. Feel very lucky.
6: Kutrick's wife is due around Thanksgiving. The federal government released a disappointing jobs report. The report showed that employers only added 29,000 jobs last month, well below the expected number of 90,000. Economist Diane Swonk.
13: We have seen 12 months now where wage gains have underpaced the overall rate of inflation. And that is, you know, losing ground, losing purchasing power.
6: Health officials in San Francisco have now reported this year's first flu-related death. This is the Worldwide News Network.
1: This is Moving America. Here's Jake Novak.
14: Americans of a certain age or just fans of the movie Risky Business are very familiar with the old line, Porsche, there is no substitute. Well, for the bean counters at Porsche, the slogan may be Porsche, there is no profit. Once known for industry-leading profit margins that hovered near 20%, Porsche's profitability has hit the brakes. Weak sales in China and a slow takeoff for Porsche EVs continue to hit the company and its top shareholder and former parent company, VW. But Porsche CEO Michael Leiters is sticking to his profit margin target of 10 to 15%, refusing to adjust financial guidance right now, so the stakes are high. The timing is just really bad, though, as VW is already cutting jobs across Germany, and now it needs to cut even more. Specifically, 4,000 jobs at Porsche, now reportedly regarded as surplus positions. Here's a new slogan, Porsche. There is no employment. I'm Jake Novak.
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15: Las Vegas Convention and Visitor Authority reports visitors to Southern Nevada dropped in August, down 4.3% to 3 million. Despite the fewer visitors, though, Nevada's gaming win was up 3.1% compared to the same time last year. Statewide, the gaming win reached $1.27 billion, 84% of that total generated by Southern Nevada casinos. That may explain why the top three Las Vegas resort CEOs say they don't anticipate dropping their high-end hotel room rates, even if it means sacrificing some occupancy rates. The heads of MGM Resorts International, Caesars Entertainment, and Wynn Resorts said that they believe Las Vegas is still a value destination. The trio said while hotel room rates have increased on the Strip, Vegas is still 40% cheaper than New York City, 7% better than L.A.
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17: 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I care about somebody's Beanie Baby collection more than I care about that. That says a lot. I'm not being a doomer. 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I guess we should just have some socialism now. 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
18: This is the Dana Show. My name is Craig Collins, filling in. Thrilled to be with you. So much stuff out there to talk about. So many things to get to. And yet, I do really love one report that came out that seems to indicate just how expensive it would be for the Democratic Socialists of America to get everything they want. $49 trillion over the next decade. The White House released a projection of just how expensive everything would be. And even Charles Barkley has been saying that he thinks this is uniquely dumb. He said a bad word several times, which I still have to take out of the audio. I haven't done that yet, and I'm not going to risk getting in trouble on this radio show with the fanciness of all the audience here, so we'll play that later. But suffice it to say, every single one of the topics that Sir Charles talked about that he's heard from the Democratic Socialists, he described them as pretty stupid, and then he used a bad word. And honestly, he also describes himself as an independent who often votes Democratic. So there's not a lot of him trying to say or pretend that he's anything other than a Democrat. He just really doesn't like the rhetoric out of the socialist crazy part of the left, which to me feels like all of the left. It doesn't feel like there's a lot of the left left that actually thinks opposite. Also, President Trump spoke and said a lot of hilarious things, as he is one to do this. I think probably the most viral moment is when he saw a former NBA player and hopeful WNBA player, Enes Kanter, in the stands, and he talked about how he would love to see him in the WNBA because of the stupidity of the policies that would allow Enes Kanter to potentially be a WNBA player. Here we go.
19: But the choice in this election is very simple. You can vote for the radical left, Democrat, communist, to loot your wealth, raise your taxes by $4 trillion, annihilate your borders, shut down Oklahoma oil and gas.
18: True. Oh.
19: Mutilate your children, your transgender children. Have men playing in women's sports. Where's freedom? I saw a man here, the largest human being. I thought, where the hell is freedom? Well, stand up, please.
18: Stand up, Enes.
19: Look at this guy.
18: Look at freedom. Giant dude.
19: I mean, in all fairness, this guy is a monster. He dreams of playing against women. He wants to... In fact, he's willing to say that he's a woman in order to play against women. And I don't think he really believes that, but that's okay. These are minor details.
18: Okay, that's fantastic. He's like, these are minor details. That he isn't actually a woman, doesn't want to be a woman. He just wants to probably enjoy himself playing against people that won't be capable of playing well against him. And then also demonstrating the stupidity of the left's opinion. The left, their ideas crumble as soon as they're actually put into a place of reality, which I think is fascinating. Here, you know, my other favorite piece of audio, because I still have more Trump stuff that I want to play, but I do love this. And if I didn't say it, Craig Collins filling in on the Dana Show. I don't even realize if I did. I started so quickly into other things. Theo Vaughn asked Zoran Mamdani what socialism means, and Theo Vaughn got the clip of the week, a guy that's just sort of stumbling in the dark, it feels like. Sometimes I don't dislike Theo. I think he's funny. I think he's, you know, harmless, although he has definitely changed his opinion politically from supporting Trump to not supporting him, thus having Zoran on the show and asking him a layup of a question like this. But it's a horrible answer from Mamdani as far as what does socialism mean to you. And then I'll tell you what it actually means, just so you better understand it. But this should be terrifying to anyone who hears it. Here we go.
20: I want to talk a little bit about socialism, right? Because it's a buzzword, right? Because socialism, will you define socialism for us? Because people say it a lot and don't know what it is. Yeah. And sometimes those people are me.
21: Well, I'm so happy to be with those people right now. Socialism to me, it means that you will have whatever you need to live a dignified life, and that it is the government's job to deliver on that.
18: So there's a couple ways to go about this. I kind of want to play it again, though, mostly because I had it so loud at the beginning, because it's a terrifying answer. But there's a couple things we can do. We can dissect what he said and why what he said is awful, or also we can demonstrate the parts of the definition of socialism, communism, all the things that the Marxist left wants, and how it's much more than just giving everybody a dignified life via the how they do that. But here, let's play it one more time.
21: Well, I'm so happy to be with those people right now. Socialism to me, it means that you will have whatever you need to live a dignified life, and that it is the government's job to deliver on that.
18: All right. So the biggest thing that actually is socialist, Marxist, communist, all the things that Zoran Mamdani is, and what he's shown us in New York via the opening of state-funded grocery stores, is taking over the means of production. He wants to take over so many different aspects of the private sector, so many different things where companies are benefiting from creating their own organizations. They intend to make money. They intend to pay people at the top of their food chain a lot of money. And here's the thing, because I believe a lot of young people who support the basics of what Mamdani just said think that a better villain is the government than the 1% that they talk about and vilify all the time. They think if we want to give a very small group of people a tremendous amount of financial power, we should give that group of people, we should give that power to a group of people that are also part of our government and not people who've built things on their own. That's a belief within the left, and it's the dumbest thing I've ever heard. Because the easiest way to argue it is to say to anyone that's saying that is, all right, you obviously believe that the 1% are terrible people, the people who create jobs via making a bunch of money, and I'm sure they're keeping a lot of it for themselves, all those things. You think that's all bad. You think the organization of power around money is uniquely harmful to our society. Why would you enhance it by making that group even smaller, giving them governmental power that they don't have without trying to pay for it, but also beyond that, allowing these people who already think they're elite, the government people, who don't have to earn it, they don't have to go make money or convince you to buy something, they can just take things from you, give them even more power and capability. Because every time we've seen this movie in the world of our society, it goes horrible for everyone that's not the elite within the organization, and in this case, the government, that are given control of everything. They will start doing their version of eating, you know, a feast in a tower in a castle somewhere while the rest of us have nothing to eat. That's the version of life they're asking for. The reason this is so terrifying or so obvious to me that this is the plan is that they already think they're elite. And a lot of people in the world of our government actually, unfortunately, are. They've enriched themselves via their connection to, you know, control certain aspects of knowing in advance how stocks are going to go. Insider trading, one of the biggest reasons that they get massively wealthy. And then just, you know, bribes, payoffs, all that stuff. But the people within our government, especially at higher levels of government like Senate, House representatives, you can see the ridiculous wealth of every one of those individuals already. So many of them are already the people that we absolutely do not want in any way, shape, or form to get more control and more of our money, especially since, again, I'll just say this one more time, they can just take it. Like, I know it's overly simplistic for a lot of people listening to the show today, a lot of people who understand a much deeper version of this discussion. But for anyone out there that doesn't, anyone out there that wants to play this audio somewhere where maybe people weren't listening to the amazing show that is The Dana Show, and they should be, you're making your problem that you think exists in the world, the people you blame for your ability or inability to succeed, you're making it far worse by giving even more power to the government instead. They're not the good guys in this story. They're absolutely the worst of the bad guys. But it's just amazing. So again, to say it, I guess, beyond the simplicity of how this is a terrible, terrible solution to a problem that does in some ways exist, there are a lot of people that can rightly say that, say, you know, wage disparity in our society has gotten worse than it used to be. And they can say that, you know, lack of unions or this or that or all these different problems exist as to why that's true. There is another component to it, and a component I get in trouble a lot of the time when I say out loud, you don't have to accept whatever salary you are offered by whatever company you work for. You don't have to. If you have the skills, if you have the capability, if you have, the desire to want more in your life, you can go get more. You can get two jobs. You can do whatever it takes to make the amount of money you want to make. You don't need a union to represent you to do that. We can all do it on our own. And yeah, if you don't get the job, if you get fired, if you get, you know, moved for somebody else who will take less, that's a problem in society, but that's not a problem that you necessarily get to fix via the government. It's just so crazy to me. Because I do, I'm a 40-year-old man, and I might be talking about this differently than you expected, and I do have a lot of friends who still fall into the, you know, 30-something, 40-something bucket that don't have their house, that don't have the car they want, that don't have the salary they want, that complain. And they often tell me that the biggest problem is that they're not just not being given enough by the people that they deserve it from. And so I say that's fine if you believe that. The right way to solve that problem is not to tell the government to do it for you. And that's usually when the conversation ends. But I got a lot to talk about beyond this. I can't understand, too, how Theo Vaughn is this good at getting the best clip that I don't even think he knows the best clip of the week. Zoran Mamdani defining socialism as the government helping you live the life you want to live, the dignified life you want to live, by taking away from everybody else and giving to you, and not just taking away from everybody and giving to themselves instead. All right, quick break. A lot more. Craig Collins filling in on The Dana Show.
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7: And now, all of the news you would probably miss. 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
8: That's right. It's time for Quick Five on D-Lash, Dana Lash Radio. I am Craig Collins filling in. Thrilled to be with you. So much stuff out there to talk about. One of the sillier things I saw that I thought was kind of amazing as far as stuff goes is the best smelling cities in America. Somebody listed the cities that they claim smell the best. I feel like there's a lot of bias in here, especially as a Yankee fan. Right after the Red Sox got the crap kicked out of them by my New York Yankees. But Boston came in as the number one best-smelling city. That doesn't seem to make any sense. D.C. came in at number two. San Francisco, number three. Seattle, number four. There were rules. It couldn't just be any city. It had to be one of the top, I think, like 30 cities in the country. They rank them by smell. And the other thing I think is missing here, because I live in Houston and Texas is not well represented in the top 10 at all, is the, like, smell of the food that is popular within a lot of Texas, Houston specifically, and a lot of my friends here at KSEV Radio, a Dana affiliate. I know all about this, but barbecue. It's incredible. The amount of people who came here for the World Cup and ate a bunch of our barbecue. The smell of barbecue is throughout Texas, and we deserved a higher place on the list. Nashville, Phoenix, Indianapolis also came in toward the bottom as the worst smelling cities. It's a weird mental floss put this together, and I don't know what they used as far as a barometer, other than putting their own staff in these cities and asking them to smell as they walked around places and then decide whether or not they enjoyed or hated the things they were smelling. New York also should be last. New York smells terrible. 47% of people say they're afraid of being themselves in public because they don't want to go viral for being themselves. Two problems with this, in my opinion. The first one being that you can't be yourself in general. And the second one being that whoever you are, you think is embarrassing. And you think is the kind of person that would be resoundingly made fun of out there in the world. That's probably also a bad thing. 30% of people say they avoid dancing. 31% said they don't want to show strong emotion or opinion of any kind. 29% avoid acting silly or even telling a joke. A lot of Gen Zers apparently we're in this list of people who avoid all these things. None of those were true for me, which is probably why I do what I do. I don't mind showing emotion or opinion, both on the radio and off the radio, if someone says something dumb to me. I don't avoid dancing, and I am married to a Latina, and she'll tell you that maybe she wishes I avoid dancing a little bit more at the family events we go to, but I don't. And they all look at me like, oh, look at the guy, the gringo, trying. That's good of him to be out there trying to do the dance moves with the rest of us. And then I also do not avoid attempting to tell jokes. And honestly, you know what I'll say out of this list? probably the best thing you can do for your own life from a confidence perspective is tell a joke and have it fail and then not care. It's that second part. You have to learn how to bomb, and this can be in front of a group of friends or maybe on a stage somewhere. I do think that comedians are some of the most resilient people I've ever met, because almost anybody who's successful in comedy has had a tremendous amount of time where they were awful, especially on stage. They were horrible at it. So all they did was bomb. All they did was stand in a room where most people didn't find them funny or like them at all. And then they walked off a stage and like, all right, I got to do that again. I got to keep going. Because the lesson you learn, more so than whether or not you're actually funny, which is probably a lesson some people do need to learn the other way. But other than that, is that a lot of people's opinions, they don't really matter. You don't really need to care about them for very long. You might matter for a second or two if you're trying to pick up a young woman and maybe show her your apartment, something like that. Maybe you care about her opinion a little more than anybody else's. But by and large, you're going to forget how most of the people around you felt about you, especially when you're in a new place and around new people. It's very fleeting, that sense of acceptance or lack thereof. So I just think this is kind of a funny one that I think a lot of people would get a lot more value in, just stop caring about at all. And then finally, there was a stupid criminal story. I always like to tell you those when I see them. A reward is being offered after a cheesesteak assault. A guy in Philly fought another guy in Philly with a cheesesteak. And as they were fighting each other, I guess someone captured this on camera. I think there's some other things out there. There's footage. There's all kinds of stuff, as I said. And now they're on the manhunt for one of the dudes who hit another dude with a cheesesteak, which is always funny in and of itself. I'm not recommending you do it, but I'm going to laugh about it. $5,000 is the reward, leading to the arrest of the Cheesecake Bandit, or the Philly Cheesecake Bandit, which I find hilarious. Cheesesteak. Quick break, a lot more. Greg Collins filling in on the Dana Show.
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12: 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I'm Brandon Eisen. President Trump, for the first time, is expressing concerns about the Republican Party's chances in the upcoming midterms. Just over a month away, he says that he's worried about the Senate races in Michigan and Texas. Meanwhile, questions are growing over the role federal immigration agents could play on Election Day.
13: There's been growing speculation over whether the Trump administration could deploy ICE agents to polling places during the midterm elections. When President Trump was just asked that in a Time magazine interview, he responded, "Haven't thought of it." That's a contrast from May, when he said,
14: "I'd do anything necessary to make sure we have honest elections."
13: Last month, Homeland Security Secretary Mark Wayne Mullen said the only reason ICE would be at polling places,
15: if there is a threat to that polling place, or we're serving a warrant on someone that we have been actively tracking down.
13: Stacy Lynn, Worldwide News Network, Washington.
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16: March 4th, 1841. Here's a decision your mom will like. Well, she'll hate it, but love the vindication that comes with it. On that frigid day, new President William Henry Harrison insists on delivering his massive, two-hour-long, 8,400-word inaugural address without wearing a hat or a coat. Harrison was 68 years old at the time and was keen to show how healthy and strong he was. That didn't work out too well. funeral. He was dead of pneumonia 30 days later. His death created the first ever crisis of presidential succession, as the Constitution was vague regarding whether Vice President John Tyler became the president or merely an acting president. But Tyler insisted on being sworn in fully, setting the crucial precedent that vice presidents assume the full powers and title of president upon the predecessor's death. That reality was especially tough for Harrison supporters because Tyler opposed many of his key policies. Oh well, maybe old Willie should have bundled up, and that's history.
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18: 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We have the NASCAR South Point 400 at Las Vegas Motor Speedway on Sunday. 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
1: 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Because then it's just me talking about the Yankees occasionally, which is kind of easy to do right now. But I'm trying not to gloat too much because I host a radio show in Houston, Texas. And the Astros did not do quite as well. Although I don't think anybody's surprised. I think a lot of Astros fans didn't think this was their year because they also did, I believe, set a record as the first team to win a division without a winning season. They had a 500 season and won a division, which means that the division was uniquely crappy, which says a lot. But we'll see. I think the Yankees have a tall order to beat the Rays, so that's what's next. And then I think everybody has a tall order to beat a couple teams out of the NL. So I imagine it's another Dodger World Series. That's my guess. That's who I'd put money on now, even as a Yankee fan. All right, some other things out there. Bad boy Dennis Rodman joined President Trump for a red state tour. He continues to praise North Korea and also his knowledge of North Korea, which are both weird. But Dennis Rodman did go there. The one thing that didn't happen when Dennis Rodman went to North Korea that I wish had happened, and not that I'm trying to make him seem like more of a human, because I do believe the leadership of North Korea is terrible, horrible people, but I think more people should have dyed their hair. You know what I mean? Like, I think more people, whether it's Kim Jong-un or someone else, should have had the worm version of the haircut and a crazy color on it when they were all together. That at least would have amused me. It did not happen. And I don't know what color Dennis Rodman's hair is now, but you know he's gone on that tour, which I find funny. A Utah man has sued Candace Owens, or as Dana loves to call her, a couple other things out there. Dana's great, and Candace Owens is horrible. So it's fairly obvious why that criticism is valid. But anyway, the Utah man is suing Candace Owens because he's alleging false links to Charlie Kirk's assassination. Essentially, he's going after a person who's lied so much about Charlie Kirk because, I don't know, she thinks she can. And she thinks she has the ability to just go any road she wants and nothing will ever come back to bite her, and I hope very much that it does because she deserves it. She deserves to do it. But Gal Sharpton definitely deserves to be in trouble, and I hope that the Utah guy that's trying to go after her actually succeeds. And then finally, Florida counties have discovered mysterious flock cameras with no obvious owner to them. Of course, this is the next step in the world of the flock camera. If we as a society are like, it's totally fine, it's okay, let's set up cameras everywhere, spy on everybody, let, you know, some police officer in some police station be the one who has the power to watch everything all the time, then there are going to be other people who will put up their own camera and be like, well, if this is fine now, then let me also spy on everybody whenever I feel like it. And so this is the unsurprising to me extension of that entire conversation. I have said before, though, in my opinion, the flock camera is basically the cell phone just used a different way because we're all a walking flock camera. Anything that happens in the world that we live in today, some portion of it winds up video because somehow, some way, someone pulls out a cell phone and tapes it. The problem I've always found is we don't usually get the entirety of something. We get the end of the, but we get whatever the part is when everybody's cell phones are out and they're all walking at a conflict. We don't get the beginning stages. So the thing I do like about flock cameras, and it's somewhat terrible to say it, I get a lot of reactions on social media that I'm wrong, is that at least you get the full context of a story instead of just a portion of it if a flock camera picks something up that people didn't tape. So occasionally I would be happy, but by and large, the invasion of privacy would not be worth it. I'm admitting, like everyone else, there seems to be a problem here. But every so often, when someone claims that like this horrible thing happened, that ICE just went crazy and hurt somebody, and then I see the whole video via the flock camera, at least it would shut people up who pretend they've seen the entire story when they've only seen a portion of the narrative. So that's the win, if there is any, along with a whole lot of loss. All right, quick break, a lot more. Craig Collins filling in on The Dana Show.
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5: I'm Brandon Ice, and a big announcement from the Defense Department tonight. 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
6: Secretary Pete Hegseth offering all troops a day off later this month so they can cast a ballot in the midterm election.
7: Voting is the way our founding fathers envisioned every citizen's ability to participate in government. We're going to take the time to ensure that you can vote and that your voice is heard.
6: Hegseth says the stand-down order will happen by October 15th.
5: Hegseth says the order will renew every year. An Israeli airstrike has killed at least four Palestinians in an apartment building in Gaza City, according to the territory's health officials. There was no immediate comment from the Israeli military. North Korea has fired a ballistic missile over its east coast out to sea, with Japan's Coast Guard warning ships to take precautions. The missile launched from the Wonsan area traveled nearly 450 miles, according to the South Korean military. Newly released body cam footage shows Pennsylvania police arresting Luigi Mangione at a McDonald's in Altoona, Pennsylvania.
8: Hey, favor, go ahead, stand up. I'm going to pat you down.
9: Okay.
8: You are peanut butter, by the way?
9: You can take that, but I'm just letting you know.
8: Yep, just put your hand on the wall. I'm going to pat you down.
9: Sure.
5: This is the first time the videos have been seen outside the courtroom. Officers found a gun and silencer in his backpack after identifying him as the suspect in the killing of United Healthcare CEO Brian Thompson. A federal judge has now barred the Trump administration from building a U.S.-Mexico border barrier through Big Bend National Park in Texas, while courts consider an environmental lawsuit challenging the project. The ruling comes nearly 7 weeks after construction was paused amid bipartisan criticism of the border project and its potential impact on the park's landscape and wildlife. Mexico is making moves to regulate violent online content a day after a deadly school attack involving machetes and fireworks. Mexican President Claudia Sheinbaum said today that her government would require digital platforms remove content inciting violence, abuse, or harassment.
10: Conocimiento de este tipo de vínculo y que las redes no hagan nada.
5: She says the platforms are doing nothing and stressed the regulation was not intended to censor content, adding that university experts would be consulted as the government developed the decree. New York Governor Kathy Hochul has appointed State Attorney General Letitia James as a special prosecutor to take over the Cornell gang rape case. Hochul says she lost faith in the local DA who did not file charges.
11: She could not have been clearer that she was 100% confident that she had been raped. Yet, shockingly, those words never made it into the account that the Cornell police sent to prosecutors. The Attorney General then declined to pursue charges after reviewing that incomplete account and never interviewing her.
5: Hochul says AG James will follow the facts in the case and pursue charges. Some optimism on Wall Street today. The Dow closing up 250, S&P up 56, the NASDAQ up 319 points. 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
12: Unless you're living under a rock, you saw last week the Fed raised interest rates. They raised it by 0.25%, and it looks like this is not going to be the last increase. Here's what I think is going to happen. The pool of qualified buyers is going to shrink. Buyers will either put their purchases on hold or lower their budget to account for this increase. Now let's talk about the sellers. That's the tough one. Because sellers, by nature, they have high expectations. They don't believe that their homes are going to be worth anything less. But trust me, it will. Check this out. While the market's always changing, I think it's going to get slower, and it already is. still when buying due to the United States because it's still the best country in the world and real estate is still the best investment. Never bet against the United States of America. I'm Suzanne Miller.
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13: Visitors to Southern Nevada dropped in August, down 4.3% to 3 million. But despite the fewer visitors, Nevada's gaming win was up 3.1% compared to the same time last year. Statewide, the gaming win reached $1.27 billion, 84% of that total generated by Southern Nevada casinos. The pain in the pump, it seems never-ending, but a move by California Governor Gavin Newsom might bring some relief. AAA reports the average price for a gallon of unleaded regular gas here in Southern Nevada topped $5.50 this week, up 15 cents from last week. Southern Nevada just 11 cents away from tying its record average gas price of $5.61 a gallon. Meanwhile, Governor Newsom is asking that refineries in the Golden State be allowed to switch to winter blend gas a month early, which should lead to cheaper pump prices.
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1: This is the Dana Show. My name is Fred Collins, filling in. Thrilled to be with you. A bunch of stuff out there to talk about. You know what? It is funny. I'm just going to throw this out there again on this show. I don't know how often I mention this here. Some of the other places I work, they call me Craig Collins filling in because they hear me on this show and they hear me say that all the time. And I don't know if they think it's real or fake, but I enjoy the fact that some people might think my last name is filling in. Because it would be if Dana let me on the show. Well, she does already let me on the show every time she takes off. But if she let me on the show even more, if I change my name legally to Craig Collins filling in, I'm doing it. I'm doing it immediately. No problem at all. Actually, if they tell me that I can't be on anymore unless I change my name, I'll do it too. I just really like being on this program, and I think Dana's incredible. Enough guessing up. Let's do other things. $25 ahead, $500,000 spent. That's 20,000 votes. There is a Texas majority pact that has leaked a lot of audio. A rogue employee, they claimed, all kinds of stuff. But it seemed as though they're getting people to show up at events, they're paying the money, and they're expecting them to vote in the election for Talafrico. They're essentially buying votes at $25 a head. You got to charge more, first, for your vote. And then second, you probably don't want this to be something that becomes public. But in both ways, it's hilarious. Will Cain, who's doing a great job on Fox, I think he covers a lot of stories that people actually care about quite often. I was discussing this in his show the other day. Let's play some of that audio.
19: Joining me now is Town Hall media correspondent who published that viral video, Kyle Olson. Kyle, it's good to have you on the show today. Boy, that man basically just said it out loud, a roundabout way of buying votes.
20: Right, and of course, it's not unexpected that the PAC would say, oh, he was one rogue employee. But I think he laid it out, and you'll see a lot of things on their website or what they'll say to Fox News or to other media and sort of gloss over all of these things. But what they laid out is that they are paying people to go out and vote. And this is not unprecedented. In 2024, this same organization, it's called Relentless, They were in Arizona, Georgia, Michigan, Pennsylvania, et cetera, and they claim credit for over 47,000 Democratic votes in these 2024 states. So this seems to be something that is they're spending a lot of money on because they want the return of those additional votes in Texas and other states across the country.
19: Can they make a viable argument, Kyle? Look, no, we're not. We're not paying them for their vote. We're paying them to come in and then learn about the process and get some information. Can they not make the claim this was just instructional?
20: Well, that's what they're trying to do, and I think it can sort of be a wink and a nod. But if the Department of Justice is going to look into this and they're going to be serious about
1: it,
20: I think that they will get to the bottom and show what was really going on. Because look at these different organizations.
1: No, I think you get it. I can actually jump in. I probably should have jumped in sooner. To be honest with you, it's just amazing that this is the kind of thing that leaks and that it's not even more significant than $25 per person. Because I guess the best way to say it is the accusation that the left cheats to win elections gets so much stronger when you have audio of a guy who, of course, the super PAC says he went rogue, is literally talking about how they're trying to buy votes. Like, there's nothing more amazing than, hey, do you think that stuff that the right has claimed that the left pretends is nonsense might be anything other than nonsense? It might actually be the truth. Let's look over here where this one, version of a group of people trying to support a campaign are literally trying to pay people to vote. They're not even doing the version that I think President Trump did recently. And this was in response to a lot of Democrats that are doing it, which is they promise you money. Trump said he's giving everybody $5,000, and I got excited about that. And most other people thought it was a joke and stupid and terrible, and it might not happen. I still don't care. I still wanted to, at least for a little while, plan to spend my $5,000. Now, granted, if the Republicans don't win the House and the Senate, he's not going to fail to keep a promise. He just doesn't have to give you $5,000. If you know what I should say more on this show or anywhere else, let's see if Trump told the truth by letting Republicans win the House and the Senate, and then see if we get $5,000. Like, let's test the theory. If you think it's a lie, if you think it's the third or fourth time he's offered you money, which it may or may not be true, I'm not saying that, but let's do the version of scientific experiment where we go ahead and all vote for Republicans, and we all write on the ballots, if that's what you want to do, crazy lefty that you might be, if this is what it takes to vote Republican, just write on the ballot along with all the names, looking forward to my $5,000. And then once we all get $5,000, we'll all be a happier society. That's basically socialism. To be honest with you, it's just the wrong direction. It's to all of us and not just all the government. It's your version of a basic income, a guaranteed basic income that only happens one time, not forever. But I don't know, like a lot of Democrats have made the same promise that if you do this, we'll forgive student loans or we'll do reparations or any version of, we'll just write a big giant check for anyone that votes for us. So why not go ahead and test the theory when it comes to Trump? Because the Democrats have never delivered. They have failed every time. They have not forgiven student loans. They have not done anything they claim they will do. So give the other guys a shot. I hear is Trump also talking about the Democrats and communism and, vote for more money in your pockets kind of stuff and how stupid it is. Let's let him say it.
0: Well, you can defeat the Democrat, communist, and vote for more money in your pockets, bigger paychecks for your families, lower taxes, less crime, more Oklahoma oil and gas, and no amnesty for illegal aliens.
1: You know, when he says less crime, I feel like that's one of the ones that people don't pay enough attention to. No matter where you live, but especially if you live in a big city in this country, you have seen a reduction in the amount of crime, the amount of violent crime. We've actually seen a significant reduction in the amount of fentanyl and other illegal drug overdoses in our country. And there are things you can point to. This might be part of it. Getting people out of the country that are here illegally that commit bad crimes, crimes beyond just being here illegally, which was the thing they pitched us at the beginning and the thing that ICE, by and large, says it's actually doing. You can't deny they might be connected to each other. But we're seeing less people die young in the last couple of years because less people are dying from accidental overdose of some sort of narcotic. And that's just one of a few things. Those are actual hard stats. That's not just a guy on the radio who might be politically on a certain side making something up because he feels like it. That's a reality. And where is it coming from? What's making it occur are kinds of questions that more people should be asking. And I will be honest, I think the Trump administration should be doing a better job of bragging about. They say this every time about both sides politically when they're in office, that there are successes that they're not discussing enough and they need to shape those better. It's usually the big overarching message all the time is we are winning. Let's just tell the American people better how that's occurring. I do think, if ever, that were actually even remotely true, that right now it probably is. And the biggest reason why is also the outing of fraud and the clawing back of money from a ridiculous amount of organizations, including a bunch of medical fraud that's been found all throughout the country, and people are trying to prevent it from happening again, like what happened in Minneapolis and Minnesota, as an example. But that's not it. California, New York, a bunch of other places, they found this, and they've prevented this. Government waste is one of the most expensive parts of our lives. And fixing a lot of that, which sounds like something that they're constantly doing, is the kind of win we want, baby. We want more of it. We want it all the time. We want it twice on Sunday, as far as the getting as much money back as we can, or at least preventing it from being stolen in the future. This would all be great. Also, one last piece of audio before we take a break. CNN statistician Harry Enten was forced to admit that Vice President J.D. Vance is far and away the current leading candidate from any polling to be the next president of the United States. It's like a double-digit lead on anybody else in the field. And, of course, they hate him. They hate him because he goes about doing things, say, the same way that Trump does from a government perspective, from a governing perspective, but he doesn't necessarily sound the same, which is something they hate even more. But let's hear a little bit of this.
3: And headed to Texas today. You know who was there just yesterday? Vice President J.D. Vance, who's been out across the country campaigning for Republicans and maybe also just saying possibly himself. Yeah. Not so much for 2026, but possibly a White House run in 2028. With us now, CNN Chief Data
1: Such
3: Analyst
1: a Harry Dapper.
3: Enten. So say Vice President J.D. Vance wants to be president. How's it looking right now?
21: Yeah, to win the Republican nomination, I do have to say at this point, he appears to be the heir apparent, or at least the closest to it. You can see it right here. Just take a look at the national polling. Top choices to be the 2028 GOP nominee. Vance is doubling up on the field. J.D. Vance at 44%. Marco Rubio, who's in second at 21%. And then John Jr. down here at 8%. But he is doubling up on where Marco Rubio is.
1: Yeah,
21: there was some polling earlier in the year suggesting that Rubio was coming up, but that momentum seems to have slowed significantly.
1: Yeah, I'll be honest about this. It does seem logical that the vice president, I do like Rubio better. I think Dana does too. I don't want to speak for her, but I do. I think Marco Rubio is even more interesting as a political candidate than J.D. Vance because of how Marco Rubio goes about saying certain things even differently than J.D. Vance does, but either of them certainly seem to be far and away ahead of anyone on the left. So that's amusing. And once again, CNN doesn't usually like to talk about it, but at least Harry Enten is willing to say these things out loud and then just walk off the stage and probably get elbowed by a few people he works with at CNN. I imagine there's got to be some form of, you know, like what it looks like when a bunch of people in a rec league are trying to get the same rebound. I feel like that occurs. And I feel like it's probably even more embarrassing than the way that guys like me look in the rec league, because I can't imagine that CNN has a lot of really capable people in the world of elbowing each other. I feel like it's very weak elbows. It's just very poorly done. I may be one of the only people that's really throwing them hard is Anderson Cooper. And I don't know why I think that. I just think that. I think it's a hidden level of strength there. But all right, quick break. A lot more. Greg Collins filling in on the Dana Show.
22: 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And this is where Alliance Defending Freedom comes in. They have been behind some of the biggest legal victories, whether it's the overturning of Roe v. Wade, the landmark free speech victory at the Supreme Court on behalf of a Christian counselor, fighting on behalf of parents so that states don't forcibly trans their kids, protecting women's sports, protecting businesses from the alphabet mafia. ADF has fought and is currently fighting some of the biggest cultural, and legal battles that are happening right now. And it's not just about winning one case or one election. 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

0: And now, all of the news you would probably miss. It's time for Dana's Quick Five.
1: That's right. It's time for Quick Five on D-Lash, Dana Lash Radio, the Dana Show. Thrilled to be in. My name is Craig Collins, filling in for her. A semi-truck spilled bourbon whiskey after hitting a guardrail. 90 barrels of whiskey went all over the West Virginia parkways. And I am very upset about this, as I imagine most people are. I think this was executive director of Virginia Parkway talking about it, Chuck Smith. The turnpike was covered in bourbon whiskey, and no one gave me a straw. Because I would have done my part, as gross as that sounds, because darn it, it's free whiskey. At the same time, here we go.
2: The semi came through carrying 90 barrels of bourbon whiskey.
1: Ah.
2: Accidentally hit one of the attenuators or the guardrails between the lanes coming through. Jarred the truck. I think there was 8 barrels that were damaged and leaked.
1: Okay, there's only 8 of the 90. That's fine. At least the other ones are okay. But 8 is too many, to be honest. I feel like if I had been covering that news briefing as an actual media professional, and I didn't know going in what the problem was, and then I'm standing there waiting for an announcement from Chuck Smith, and he says something about the bourbon whiskey, I think I would have audibly gasped. I think the only thing missing from this audio that you hear here, I'll do it as if I'm in the room.
2: The semi came through carrying 90 barrels of bourbon whiskey.
1: Uh-huh.
2: Accidentally hit one of the attenuators
1: or
2: the guardrails between the lanes coming through.
1: Oh, God.
2: The truck. I think there was 8 barrels that were damaged
1: leaked. Okay, it's only 8. But that's how I probably would have sounded, just off microphone the entire time. If you're not aware, I'm a fan of whiskey. I've just put that out there probably too many times. A man found more than $128,000 on top of a bank's ATM and returned it. This is a crazy story. There are a couple different people, I think, in the audio. A police chief, a detective. This happened in Texas. A Texas man found a bag full of cash on an ATM and decided it wasn't his day to just run off with this, surprise lottery. Let's play
3: that. To find that kind of money or that amount of money is certainly rare. That's very unusual.
1: Uh-huh.
3: Am I reading this correctly? Somebody found 128. Which officer has it?
4: I've never had a case like this before. There was no indication of a crime occurring. It looked like it was just left there by accident.
3: He just thinks it's the right thing to do and doesn't think it goes beyond that.
4: I've had cases where Good Samaritans have turned in property that they found, wallets, IDs, things like that. But in the case of $128,000, I've never had somebody turn in that kind of money before.
1: Look, here's the thing. I'm just going to say it out loud because I think it would go through anybody's brain in this situation. Are there cameras? Is one of the first things I'd ask myself. If I know it's a horrible thing, but it would go through the beginning. It'd go through my brain very quickly as I'm standing there in front of an ATM that definitely has cameras and there's just a giant bag of cash on top of it. I'd think to myself, are any of these cameras capturing me? Because if they can trace me to taking the money, then I've committed a crime. And then I'm in a whole lot of trouble. So I think that immediately makes me a better Samaritan. Am I a good Samaritan anyway? Hopefully. Hopefully in this situation, I would turn in the money like this guy did. Am I willfully doubting myself on the air with the rest of you? Yes, I am. I am willfully doubting myself when I open that bag with that much cash in it. And even just like a couple thousand for the road being a thing that I would contemplate doing. Like, I'll give them back 125 and 3,000 will have wandered off somehow. But again, there's cameras. And if I do any of these things, I imagine you eventually get in a lot of trouble. The money was accidentally left behind by a Brinks employee that emptied the ATM and then forgot about the bag. I have ADHD, and my wife is mystified at the amount of things I can do. I know ADHD sounds like an excuse to a lot of people, and it probably is. But mystified in the amount of things I can do within 30 seconds of itself. Like, I can have my keys in my wallet, put them down, and then lose them completely. It only takes that long. My guess is this person is of the same mind that I am, that you empty the entirety of an ATM, you're putting all the money in cash in a bag on top of the ATM, which feels like not the way you're trained to do it, and then eventually you leave the whole bag behind. It's amazing. And again, cameras would be the reason I'd be a better Samaritan. Good, quick break, a lot more in a bit.
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8: Worldwide News Network update on Brandon Eisen. The FBI has released a classified report examining what it says are chapters from the Bureau's history when it, quote, fell short. That's according to an internal message obtained by the Associated Press. It's unclear what episodes from the FBI's past are documented in the new Patel report. The U.S. military deploying an additional 20,000 troops to the Middle East. Three carriers with the soldiers aboard could arrive in the region by late this month. Former U.S. ambassador to Ukraine, John Herb, says the move is designed to send the Iranians a message.
9: The deployment of additional carrier, additional troops, is designed to tell the Iranians their time is running out and they better make a better deal, better than the one they accepted in the spring.
8: President Trump has said that he may resume strikes against Iran after the midterms. A group of environmental organizations is suing the Trump administration over its recent relaxation of a key vehicle fuel economy rule, standards that set how far new vehicles need to travel on a gallon of gas. This is the Worldwide News Network.
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10: A new study from the University of California, Irvine, published in Current Obesity Reports, suggests that a father's health way before conception may influence a child's future risk of obesity. Researchers found that factors such as diet, weight, stress, and lifestyle habits can affect child's health through both biological and environmental pathways. So health habits don't just benefit you, they may help shape the health and future of generations. Want to fight disease from the inside out? An anti-inflammatory diet is your secret weapon. Fill your plate with berries, leafy greens, salmon, olive oil, and turmeric to ease pain, boost immunity, and protect your heart. Feeling stressed? Step outside and kick off your shoes. Grounding, a popular holistic activity, is walking barefoot on grass or sand. And this helps balance your nervous system, reduce inflammation, and reset stress by syncing with the Earth's natural energy. Remember, we're electrical beings. I'm Yana Derulis for the Worldwide News Network.
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12: Behind Asia Wilson's 36 points, the Las Vegas Aces eliminated the Indiana Fever with a 94-83 win on Thursday night at Michelob Ultra Arena. The defending WNBA champs advanced to play either Dallas or Golden State on Sunday in Game 1 of the semifinals. The Vegas Golden Knights are looking to start the season with two straight wins when they take the ice tonight against the Anaheim Ducks. It's been more than a month since UNLV football had a home game. They'll face Cal tomorrow at Allegiant Stadium. The Rebels are currently 2.5-point favorites. Something's got to give on Sunday as the Raiders and Chiefs put their perfect records on the line at Allegiant. KC's currently a 4.5-point favorite. The Rams play in Philadelphia Sunday morning. 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We have the NASCAR South Point 400 at Las Vegas Motor Speedway on Sunday. 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

0: It's his life mission to make bad decisions. It's time for Florida Man.
1: That's right. It's time for Florida Man on D-Lash, Dana Lash Radio. Only gave myself a couple minutes to do this. Let's go kind of quick. A Florida man got 8 years for trying to firebomb a historic war memorial tank. Every part of this is terrible. I don't know why the guy did it, outside of the fact that it's Florida, and you would envision everybody is like drunk or some sort of drugs are running through them. But the guy wanted to firebomb a historic war memorial, which means you should get thrown in jail for life. I don't think 8 years is enough, actually. I think you should go for a lot longer. An armed, shirtless Florida man. I love that combination. The dude is armed, but also without any clothes on. Well, most of his clothes on. I think he had some shorts or something. But mostly he was going without, except for the fact that he was definitely armed to the gills. He was allegedly trying to force his way into a woman's car. That's terrifying. And then he fled. He was arrested. That's not the right way to pick somebody up. If you want a young woman to like you, I think the least valuable approach, especially if you're not in incredibly good shape, is to shirtlessly show up behind her car or next to her vehicle, wielding a few guns and nothing else. Like, that's not a good road to go. I feel like that's going to impress very few people, and probably usually going to end with you in the hooscow like it did here. I think that's what he's got to figure out. That's the next road. Somebody maybe in jail is going to coach him in how to pick up women better, and it's going to involve shirt on, guns back at home. Like, you can take her shooting. You just probably have to get her permission first. You don't show up immediately armed. And then finally, a truck stop, stall, crawl situation. A Florida man was caught running an amateur camera crew from a restroom. This is disgusting. This is, of course, the kind of thing you see a lot of in certain places where creepy people are involved. But this guy set up his own flock camera inside a bathroom and luckily got caught for that because people do still look around and pay attention to that. More so than ever before. But yeah, this guy also going to the hooscow. So three people who can all chat in the jail about how they did a bad job trying to pick up ladies and also firebomb historic war sites. Quick break, a lot more. Craig Collins filling in on the Dan Show.
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8: I'm Jane Metzler. I am Jane Doe. That phrase, part of a campaign launched at Cornell University Friday, expressing solidarity with a former student who claimed she'd been gang raped at a fraternity house 2 years ago. The young woman dropped out of school afterwards. Social media users already posting messages of support and sharing their own accounts of sexual assault and harassment.
9: I am Jane Doe, and I think this is a movement that is meant to help bring light to the issues of women who have to deal with, like, sexual harassment or assault.
8: Organizers said the campaign has helped to amplify survivors' voices, encouraging others to speak openly about their experiences. Cornell students scheduling a rally for Monday to call for additional measures to protect victims. This is New York Governor Kathy Hochul appointed State Attorney General Letitia James as special counsel to review how the case was handled. A first for President Trump. He's expressing concerns about the GOP's chances in the upcoming midterms. Just over a month away, he says he's worried about the Senate races in Michigan and Texas. We get more now from News Nation's Gabrielle Caracciolo.
10: The battle for control over Congress is in full swing. And up until now, President Trump had brushed off various polls and projections showing Democrats in the lead.
8: A recent Emerson College poll shows Democrats leading Republicans by 11 points in a generic congressional ballot. Questions are growing over the role federal immigration agents could play on Election Day.
11: There's been growing speculation over whether the Trump administration could deploy ICE agents to polling places during the midterm elections. When President Trump was just asked that in a Time magazine interview, he responded, "Haven't thought of it." That's a contrast from May, when he said,
12: "I'd do anything necessary to make sure we have honest elections."
11: Last month, Homeland Security Secretary Mark Wayne Mullen said the only reason ICE would be at polling places,
13: if there is a threat to that polling place or we're serving a warrant on someone that we have been actively tracking down.
11: Stacey Lynn, Worldwide News Network, Washington.
8: Paramount Skydance CEO David Ellison says when his company closes its merger with Warner Brothers Discovery, the new company will simply be known as Skydance. U.S. job growth slowing way down in September, adding just 29,000 jobs. That is far below what economists expected. The national unemployment rate ticking up slightly to 4.2%. The unemployment rate among Black Americans jumping a full point. It's now 7%. This is the Worldwide News Network.
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15: Las Vegas Convention and Visitor Authority reports visitors to Southern Nevada dropped in August, down 4.3% to 3 million. Despite the fewer visitors, though, Nevada's gaming win was up 3.1% compared to the same time last year. Statewide, the gaming win reached $1.27 billion, 84% of that total generated by Southern Nevada casinos. That may explain why the top three Las Vegas resort CEOs say they don't anticipate dropping their high-end hotel room rates, even if it means sacrificing some occupancy rates. The heads of MGM Resorts International, Caesars Entertainment, and Wynn Resorts said that they believe Las Vegas is still a value destination. The trio said while hotel room rates have increased on the Strip, Vegas is still 40% cheaper than New York City, 7% better than L.A.
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1: This is the Dana Show. My name is Craig Collins, filling in at D Lash, Dana Lash Radio, and X, a great way to stay connected to everything she's doing. 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We've been delaying putting a lot of videos up for our morning show that's relatively new at a Dana affiliate, KSEV Radio in Houston, Texas, because the co-host and I literally met each other a few weeks ago at the start of the show. We had never met until we started doing a radio show together. We like each other a lot, so that part's been good. And a lot of the show's been a lot of fun, but we're still figuring some stuff out. But there will probably eventually be a bunch more videos for me on the internet that, honestly, you don't have to care about. This is just some fill-in guy talking on the fancy Dana Show. All right, let's play a bunch of different audio. Let's actually start with Scott Jennings being awesome. He dunked on everybody about the gas argument and conversation around diesel fuel and other things on CNN. Abby Phillips' show, who often exposes how stupid she is, and I think it's the reason that Jennings even has a successful podcast, is that he's the voice of reason on an otherwise terrible television show. Here's a little bit of what Jennings said recently about gas prices.
22: For my left of center friends at the table, does anybody here support building a single oil refinery so we can actually increase diesel supply? Because it doesn't just come out of the ground and go right into the trucks. It has to be refined. We've seen a reduction in refining capacity here because that's what Democrats have wanted. We've also seen it impacted by Russia, Ukraine. Would you, anybody here, support building a single oil refinery to make more diesel?
23: Is some of the consideration of where you do it domestically?
1: Okay, here's what's amazing. You could have just said yes. Like, you don't have to start to argue back because you're making Scott's point for him the minute you don't say, yeah, we need more diesel, it seems like. Let's refine some more.
23: Would you do it domestically at all?
22: I'm talking about in the United States. What a policymaker would do if you were, say, governor of California, or if you were governor of anything, would you say, you know what, we could help out the world if we got on top of building an oil refinery?
24: I just asked the question.
22: Does anybody say yes?
24: Right in this moment, even if we built a diesel refinery tomorrow, that's not really what has caused diesel prices to skyrocket.
22: It's a big part of it.
1: Here's what's really dumb about the way this conversation is going now, too. And I do understand that the point she would probably rather make, and maybe someone prepped her to make, is that, you know, starting to refine more diesel doesn't exactly fix what's currently going on. It's not like prices go down tomorrow because we announced we're going to start doing this. One of the biggest things, and a lot of people within the Trump administration will easily admit this to you and be silenced by the crazy people on the left, is that Biden went after oil and gas, and he did a lot of things to reduce the amount of production. And there's even crazy people on the left who claim that during the 4 years Biden was in office, production went up. But the very first year that Biden took office from Trump, production of oil and gas in our country plummeted. And you know, a refusal to sign new leases, to do all kinds of things to ramp up, to drill, baby, drill, which is what Trump ran on. All those things stopped for 4 years, and then they slowly, incrementally went back up, not to the point they were at before Biden took office, when Trump was still in office. That obviously didn't happen, but it started to slowly go up, and it does correlate perfectly with Biden being in the White House, and then the minute that Biden's out, it skyrockets up again and is barreling back toward the highest numbers we had it at before, but this is not where we're currently at, because we're still trying to fix some of the broken things that happened in the 4 years Trump wasn't in office. But I love the way this goes, the back and forth version of, well, that's not really the problem, or it's not really going to fix the situation, because they don't want to admit the easy part. Continue, Adam.
24: Refineries we have today are probably the refineries that we had a few months ago.
22: Well, it's also Russia, Ukraine.
24: Exactly. That's my point. My point is that...
22: So domestic refining capacity would be good, right?
24: But Scott, is our refining capacity the same today as it was a few months ago when diesel was cheaper?
22: Our refining capacity has been reduced over the last 20 years.
24: Okay. Did you hear my question?
22: Today, I think we're shutting down our refinery right now, if I'm not mistaken.
1: Yeah, you know what's really interesting about this, too, because this can go back and forth, and I'm probably done with the audio, but I'll tell you that what Abby thinks she's doing is proving that the numbers have jumped upward in the last couple months because of something other than refining capacity, which if I were Scott Jennings, I actually wouldn't argue. I wouldn't say, you know, Abby, you're wrong. That's not true. It is true. Over the last couple months, the price has gone up for reasons beyond just the capacity to refine oil. But if our capacity were greater, that number would go down from what it currently is, essentially meaning that we can have a solution to a problem that doesn't necessarily cause the problem in the first place. Sometimes what happens over here in the world of Russia and Ukraine can be solved by what we do in the United States. So my favorite part of this agreement or this disagreement and what Abby is trying to do is ignore the actual solution that Jennings is offering. If we ramp up capacity, the price of oil, diesel, whatever, it will go down. It won't go down right away, but it will go down. The production of more, the demand of less compared to the amount that we produce means that the prices inevitably drop. So this regardless of if you want to say is the latest catalyst to some of the problem, is in fact still a solution. Go ahead a little
24: bit. What it was a few months ago. Yes, the answer is yes.
23: I mean, so, probably roughly, but I'm looking at it over 20 years. Is, we've reduced refining capacity.
24: That's not really what's causing.
23: So your answer is no more refining?
24: I didn't say anything about that. I'm just saying that's not what's causing the problem that we're in.
23: Refining right capacity.
1: So why not do it anyway? Like, why? Because the point is that this is a political fight, that they do want the oil and gas companies to be less powerful because they don't like who the oil and gas companies inevitably support. That all of this is just about politics. One of the biggest reasons over the last 20 years, as Scott Jennings is pointing out, that you pay more at the gas pump than we used to. I remember when I first got my license. I'm a 40-year-old guy when I was 16, and the amount of money you had to borrow from mom in order to go ahead and pay for a full tank of gas compared to today, it's wildly different. And so that amount of time and the failed opportunity to ramp up production within this country is one of several reasons that our prices are as high as they are and that we can't mitigate those costs to a conflict between, you know, Ukraine and anyone else, the conflict of Ukraine and Russia. Excuse me, my computer just dragging me for a second. A conflict between us and Iran. I know that's the other thing that they're trying to get Jennings to talk about that we're not talking about. We can't mitigate those risks. Iran can wield a unique amount of power over the world by pulling down the amount of production of oil and gas in our country or in the society, when we could fix that. Our refining capabilities could further circumvent any attempt to harm us at the pump. But we're not doing that. And I think that's the point that Jennings is most trying to make, is that there's a solution to this problem that you guys hate politically, and you know you hate it politically. Here's Trump also talking about super intelligence, or SI, and then I have audio of Gavin Newsom, very proud that he's signing a bill on his own podcast. So stupid. Well, let's start with Trump.
0: Might not happen, actually. This kind of innovation in government is just a preview of what is possible with super intelligence, or SI, and that's the official name in the United States. I'm signing a very powerful executive order. I spoke to President Xi. He loves it. And because when you say artificial intelligence, it's artificial. This is extreme intelligence. It's superior intelligence. It's supreme, also, intelligence. But the word super is the best word of all, and it's the simplest.
1: Yeah, it's super intelligence. It is a thing that one can't fall behind China on, as most people on the right will tell you. One of the biggest arguments, the easiest arguments to make, that any restrictions we put into AI will only put us in jeopardy of being harmed by a country, specifically China, being way ahead of us on it. But here is Newsom also very happily signing his bill that requires large companies to operate that operated before 1965 to search their records for ties to slavery. So what's crazy about this is these are two big things that have been in the news the last few days, and part of the reason I wanted to compare them is that Trump is being resoundingly attacked for something he's doing to help with AI and an eye toward the future, and potentially make sure that we're never at risk of being harmed by countries being superior to us in that capacity. And Gavin Newsom is trying to win support in California by penalizing any company that might be able to track any level of connection to slavery, even if it was over 100 years ago where this occurred. The companies eventually might have to, I think, pay something. But here's Newsom.
3: Before we get into my episode with Brian Stevenson, the founder of the Equal Justice Initiative, some news reflecting.
1: By the way, the music is really stupid in the show.
3: Our conversation. He got thinking a lot about a lot of issues, and I think he'll get you thinking as well. I have a bill in front of me, privileged to have this opportunity, a bill in front of me that I'm signing quite literally right now. This is a bill that requires large companies that operated before 1965 to search their records for ties to slavery going back to 1849.
4: So stupid.
3: And then we make it public. These are insurance policies on enslaved people.
1: Yes. Accountability starts with the truth. Let's make it public. Let's find any company operating before 1965 going back to 1849 who might have some kind of connection to slavery. By the way, like, that music sounds like a porn.
3: Human beings used as
1: like this sounds like the kind of thing
3: Justice Initiative.
1: If you could just ignore Gavin Newsom's voice, that you would have watched as a kid on the Scrambly Channel where you couldn't really see anything.
3: Some news reflecting
1: the music you hear
3: on our conversation.
1: In the back.
3: He got me thinking a lot.
1: I don't know. Also, the fact that like everybody does a podcast now kind of drives me crazy. I know it drives Dana crazy. Podcastistans out there, everybody does it. Every single person, it seems like, has their own show, at least in the world of politics. And I imagine a lot of the political campaigns pay for this as a marketing expense. But it's just so dumb. Like, you need someone and a few people, and Dana does this well, to just curate it for you. Because you're not going to go sit down and watch a two-hour podcast of every one of these people speak. You're going to see, like, 4 total minutes of most of this stuff that you care about across the board. And that's, again, a collection of things. But Gavin Newsom, very proud to sign a bill that just seems inherently stupid in California, as he is not attacked at all for that, of course, by most of media. They praise him for making sure that a company that maybe in 1870-something might have had some connection to slavery that certainly doesn't have it now, but we publicize it to attack them, to try to make them less successful now, darn it, somehow, some way. And then Trump goes the AI road, and everybody says it's terrible, and he's enabling the apocalypse. So the world as we know it is screwed. It feels like, but I also will not take the black pill. I won't go the road of it's screwed, so we all have to give up. I'm fine with continuing to fight. And again, one of my favorite movies, I feel like I mentioned this earlier, I'll mention it again, Rudy. The movie about the guy who had no physical ability whatsoever, and yet still did get to play at least one game at Notre Dame after trying to walk on for a couple years. He maybe didn't get the sack that's in the movie. That doesn't matter. He was on the field for a couple of plays. That's good enough. And they did do the King's Chair where they carried him off the field. So that's awesome, too. That's my favorite movie, one of them. And so I'm a fighter, and most of us should be a fighter. All right, quick break, a lot more. Craig Collins filling in on The Dana Show.
5: The folks who make the program possible, it is the partners over at Byrna Gun, although it's not a gun. You're like, okay, well, what is it? Well, it shoots chemical irritant projectiles that can deter threats from up to 60 feet away. Now, you might compare it to a stun gun or a taser. The difference, though, is that those have maybe one or two rounds. The Byrna CL, which stands for Compact Launcher, actually has a 15-round shot capacity per cartridge. So there's also no recoil. Very easy target acquisition. And here's the big kicker. 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
1: This is the Quick Five on the Dana Show, D Lash, Dana Lash Radio, and X. A great way to stay connected to her and everything they have going on this very fancy radio show. The Portland Trailblazers fired one of their play-by-play hosts, their play-by-play broadcaster, over tweets he put up when he was 15 years old. The tweets are from 2012 and 2013. Where the individual, his name is Brayton Bell, made jokes. I assume they're jokes about certain things. One of them, probably the worst of them, is I'm not racist at all, but not going to lie, Asian people piss me off. That's the thing he wrote. Again, he was 15 when he wrote it. And I've said this to a lot of people, Twitter specifically, X, what it's called now, for a while, really just you were successful on it. I didn't ever do this myself, which is why my following is still as small as it is. But you were successful on it by just being ridiculous. And a lot of people knew all of it was sarcasm and no one really meant the things they were saying. The rules of 2026 didn't apply to the early days of social media because no one ever really thought a lot of people would pay attention to it. I remember when Facebook first came out and I was in college, which makes me sound old to some. And it was fun to be on it. There were a lot of things on that first book, not mine, maybe a lot of other people's, that they're probably happy no longer can be found. And not just comments, but like the stupidity of getting drunk at a party and having a video of that on social media. That's just not a thing that's really out there for some anymore. But a lot of people, if you go back and dig far enough, you can find it. But how ridiculous to treat somebody like what he said when he was 15 years old, probably trying very hard to be controversial, deserves to have him lose his job now. And also the obsession of individuals to try to comb through any social media you're tied to, find anything that you might have said at any point in your life, and try to take away a gig from you. And potentially, if he'd even kept his job, to have to like publicly apologize for it. He made a lot of comments about women, not just about Asian people, which I think that was a one-off that he put there. But he put a lot of things up about how some women looked like whores or sluts and whatnot and other things to that degree. But he was 15 years old, 16 years old, and probably trying to make his 7 or 10 friends on social media laugh and never thought it would be a thing that someday would cost him a career. And hopefully it doesn't actually cost him a career, to be totally honest, because there is a ridiculousness to how this all goes, but that's a big breaking story out there. Kanye West has a Russia tour that has been canceled because people were afraid he might glorify Hitler during it. And all I can say to that is, okay, I'm not usually a fan of cancel culture, but I'm fine with this. If you were weary of, you know, Kanye going throughout Germany and Russia and other places and heiling Hitler, then fine. And go ahead and cancel that. That seems okay to me. And then finally, one other real quick one as far as things go. A French high school student set fire, clashed with police in anger over the school's conditions. This is amusing to me. It's probably not actually going to work to get you the thing you want, to just light a lot of stuff on fire and then yell at police. But it definitely seems like someone who wants the school to be in better shape. And who knows? Maybe if a bunch of the parents support this person, maybe it'll go a little bit better than expected. But I do not recommend this. Don't go one versus everyone and fight that fight on your own. Quick break, a lot more. Craig Collins filling in on the Dan Show.
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11: 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I'm Jane Metzler. The Kennedy Center honors won't be held at the Kennedy Center this year.
12: The 2026 honors will be held at Capital One Arena this year instead. That's a major change from last year when President Trump hosted the ceremony at the Kennedy Center, also breaking with tradition by hosting the honors himself instead of having a celebrity do the job. The reason for the change is pretty clear. The venue has been shut down for renovations and safety assessments. The move also comes as Trump faces a legal challenge over his effort to add his name to the building. A federal judge has ruled that changing the name would require an act of Congress. As for the 2026 honorees, they have not yet been announced, or if President Trump plans to host again this year. Stacey Lynn, Worldwide News Network, Washington.
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0: This is John Katsimatidis. Welcome to the Worldwide News Network, the network we have built to make sure people around the whole world all have current news. The world has become so small. I grew up in a world where Walter Cronkite, 92% of the people, believed what Walter Cronkite says. These people are entitled to the truth. 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
17: 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The defending WNBA champs advance to play either Dallas or Golden State on Sunday in Game 1 of the semifinals. We have the NASCAR South Point 400 at Las Vegas Motor Speedway on Sunday. 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
1: That's right. 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My name is Greg Collins, filling in. We got a rock. I love that intro. That was great. 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
1: This is the Dana Show. My name is Craig Collins, filling in D-Lash, Dana Lash Radio, and X. Great way to stay connected to her at Radio Craig C. If you want to follow the idiot that's filling in for her for the day, that'd be me. That'd be this guy. This person is insane. I like to end with some silly stuff, but I do have to play this. A reporter for the Main Wire, which is essentially a social media slash investigative reporting group that has been successful being independent journalists in Maine. I think they have like 80,000 followers or something on X specifically. But they're like a lot of groups in a lot of cities now and a lot of states now who seem to be telling a more honest story than people who are reporting for actual news organizations, legacy news organizations in all these towns, all these communities. It's their local Nick Shirley, to say it a way that maybe a lot of people would understand. Somebody tried to kill this guy. You can't really tell, since this is just radio for most of you out there, the part that's most important, which is when the car revs backward and tries to back over a person. You can hear a little bit of that. But you can hear the exchange before when the guy sounds like audibly drunk and seems to ask, why the hell are you outside with a microphone and a camera shooting a video in public? Where you're very much allowed to shoot videos, like how dare you do that, is essentially the thing, and I think that's kind of ridiculous that this is a question at all. Here we go.
2: We have somebody right now.
3: Hello.
2: How you doing, bud?
3: Thank you.
2: You all right?
3: Yeah, you?
2: Doing good.
3: Yeah. I'm invading people's privacy here. Confidentiality, you realize that?
2: I'm invading people's privacy?
3: Yeah.
2: By being in public with a camera, yeah. Doing a report?
3: Yeah, videoing across the road.
2: Okay.
3: What's up, bud? Come on.
1: That guy sounds drunk behind the wheel of a car. And when he says, what can I do for you? He drives away. And then you'll hear him floor the gas and try to back up into a reporter and kill him.
2: And we have another person, essentially probably intoxicated. There is no way to tell. But what I will say is multiple people did get in cars.
1: Yep, I'll stop it right there because you actually can hear one of the camera guys start to immediately repeat the license plate number, which is smart to do. But that's real. A guy tried to back into and kill some 20-something, 30-something people that are doing investigative reporting that is now more effective at telling you the truth than anything else out there is, which I just think is surreal. But as I said, I like to end on silly stuff. Thankfully, no one was hurt in that situation, including the moron behind the wheel of the car. But this one I like, and this is just a lighter topic before we get out of here. 7-Up had to recall 80,000 cans of zero sugar drinks that they put out into the world because apparently they all had 38 grams of sugar in them. And I'm immediately disappointed they recalled them. This is the perfect thing to get a married guy like me or a perfect thing to sell in the world for a married guy like me. So I can drink one of these sodas in my house at home and look at my wife and be like, see, zero sugar. And she can be proud of me. She's like, good job, honey. I waited while she calls me babe. Good job, baber. We actually have a unique nickname for each other. You're drinking a zero sugar drink. And I'll say thank you so much for the praise. I look forward to several gifts being given to me. And I'm actually drinking something with at least half the sugar of the regular stuff. This is great. This is what most of us need. The sugary drink that claims it's zero sugar with a wink, wink, and a nudge, nudge on it. You should never have, as I said, recalled this because it was going to be wildly popular once we knew about it. All right, I'm out of here. Talk to you guys next time. The Dana Show, D-Lash, D-Lash Radio, to find more.
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8: I'm Jane Metzler. The U.S. sending more troops to the Middle East. Three carriers with 20,000 soldiers on board could arrive by the end of this month. Former U.S. ambassador to Ukraine, John Herbst, says it's intended to send the Iranians a message.
9: The deployment of additional carrier, additional troops, is designed to tell the Iranians their time is running out and they better make a better deal, better than the one they accepted in the spring.
8: President Trump already has said he may resume strikes against Iran after the midterm elections. An Israeli airstrike killing at least four Palestinians in an apartment building in Gaza City. That word from Gaza's health ministry, no immediate comment from Israel's military. U.S. brokered a ceasefire in the territory last year, but negotiators have yet to agree on terms for Hamas to disarm or for Israel to withdraw its troops from Gaza. Gaza health officials have said at least 1,400 Palestinians have been killed by Israeli fire since last October's ceasefire. Israel says four of its soldiers have been killed by militants in Gaza during the same period. North Korea firing a ballistic missile toward the sea off its east coast. That word from South Korea and Japan, the missile launching from the Wonsan area, traveled nearly 450 miles. Japan's Coast Guard warning ships to take precautions. Randall Spivey, lawyer for Tennessee death row inmate Krista Pike, is asking that her sentence be commuted after a failed execution. Spivey calling what she went through a cruel and torturous process.
10: The execution team attempted to establish an IV line for an hour. I counted at least 7 needles used in her left arm alone, one of which appeared to be bent when it was pulled from her arm after an unsuccessful attempt.
8: Tennessee Governor Bill Lee has put all executions in the state on hold for now, but says there are still plans to execute Pike. Her attorney says she's now on a ventilator, remaining in critical condition. The head of the agency that botched her execution has overseen several problem-plagued executions in Arizona when he led the agency there. New York Governor Kathy Hochul appointing State Attorney General Letitia James as a special prosecutor to take over the Cornell University gang rape case. Hochul saying she has lost faith in the local DA who did not file charges. That incident took place 2 years ago. This is the Worldwide News Network.

0: 150 years of America, highlighting moments in history. Here's Jake Novak.
1: 1963, Mary Kay Ash quits her job at the Stanley Home Products Company after she was passed over for a promotion by a man she trained. At first, Ash just intended to write a book to assist women in business, but the book turned into a business plan. Ash copied the same house party model used by Stanley, Tupperware, and others. A Mary Kay representative would invite her friends over for free facials, then pitch the products. Oh, and one more thing. Mary Kay cosmetics were marketed as higher end than Avon, and their higher prices offered higher commissions to saleswomen. And don't forget those pink Cadillacs. That was a pretty good motivation. Profits rolled in with double-digit growth every year. At the time of Ash's death in 2001, Mary Kay Cosmetics had over 800,000 representatives in 37 countries with total annual sales of over $200 million. And that's history.
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2: Visitors to Southern Nevada dropped in August, down 4.3% to 3 million. But despite the fewer visitors, Nevada's gaming win was up 3.1% compared to the same time last year. Statewide, the gaming win reached $1.27 billion, 84% of that total generated by Southern Nevada casinos. The pain in the pump, it seems never ending, but a move by California Governor Gavin Newsom might bring some relief. AAA reports the average price for a gallon of unleaded regular gas here in Southern Nevada topped $5.50 this week, up 15 cents from last week. Southern Nevada just 11 cents away from tying its record average gas price of $5.61 a gallon. Meanwhile, Governor Newsom is asking that refineries in the Golden State be allowed to switch to winter blending gas a month early, which should lead to cheaper pump prices.
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0: Dali, 1-877-DOCDALI. So there's been a lot of confusion and discussion around Jane Doe, who was allegedly gang raped by a fraternity in Cornell back in 2024. And the media has been reporting it multiple different ways. And today, Governor Kathy Hochul has assigned District Attorney Letitia James to open an active criminal investigation and look into new evidence. And, you know, I hear the back and forth with this. And as a physician, this is what I could say, and this is what I could predict will happen. So what the reason why there's been back and forth is Jane Doe apparently had, at the start of the evening, consented in some manner to have sex, I believe, in a threesome with somebody she liked and somebody else, as well as, you know, drinking and then doing ketamine. In the process, it sounds like she passed out. And other fraternity members chose to take advantage of that. When this all happened, she came out of it, back and forth a few days later, talking with the original person she slept with, saying, look, no, not accusing you of crime. Yep, I like you. I like what we did. Maybe next time, not having, you know, a billion other guys there also. Which to me suggested that there wasn't full consent for all the other sexual encounters. Maybe the first ones, but maybe not the other. And then she had some back and forth texts with her friends about the situation. And so when people look at that and they say, all right, well, so here, you know, she doesn't think she's raped. And now 2 years later, she's saying she's raped. You know, there was no criminal case pursued because she had in New York, when you voluntarily choose intoxication, I guess there's more, shall we say, wiggle room for possible suspects, as opposed to other states where if at all you're sleeping with somebody intoxicated, that's considered non-consensual. So there was some back and forth between her and her friends about what might have happened. She felt shamed. But then when she really looked at the situation and things kind of cleared, she was like, okay, something's not right. This wasn't right. And so she did file a report. It was 3 weeks after the incident, but she filed a report with the police. From what we understand, because there was consent at the beginning of it, it didn't go forward. But you look at, there were individuals that might have, based on the Snapchat text, where it said free blank, you know, come on in, and people are like, really? I could just whip it out and then leave? That suggests that there might not have been contractual consent between the victim and these other individuals. So my prediction is a grand jury is going to see this, a grand jury will reopen it, and then there will be, for the non-consenting individuals that may have had sex with her, going to be some charges brought up. So when people ask, you know, how does this happen, where somebody doesn't think they were raped and they were raped, you know, having been a victim of assault, you do go through that process where a lot of us actually will think, well, it was my fault. And you go through your own guilt. I shouldn't have been there. I shouldn't have walked away from my friends. I shouldn't have been in that position. And so oftentimes the victim will not report it. Because one, they think, well, you know, it was my fault. Yeah, I shouldn't have, you know, asked for a ride home, or I shouldn't have whatever. So that's on me. They also don't want to necessarily relive the situation. They're embarrassed. They're embarrassed about what happened. So, you know, they're like, do I really want to tell somebody else? Do I want to relive it, or do I just want to forget it ever happened? And a lot of rape victims feel they kind of get re-victimized because they have to relive through the whole thing. They have to then be examined. Strangers have to be all up in their business. And so many of them say, I just want to move on. And then a big thing that we spoke about, all right, and this is what happened to me, is when it happens to you, you feel like there's a beacon sign with an arrow that you're vulnerable. And so the first thing that I was thinking in my head is, nobody got the better of me. I was in control. So as far as I'm concerned, I was in control, and I wanted the situation to happen. And so, no, I am not a innocent doe-eyed little deer that can be attacked again. I'm in control. And a lot of women don't talk about this. People don't talk about how they may, even if they were victimized, immediately turn it in case somebody thinks they were, so that they have that protective layer. I don't even think about messing with me, because I'm not somebody you could easily do that to. Because when you are attacked and assaulted, you think it's going to happen again and again and again. You think that, all right, you are vulnerable. And you are. Like, if you've ever been robbed, and I've been robbed, you're like, that's going to happen again to me. You realize your vulnerabilities. So one way that some of us fight against that is we're like, we're not vulnerable. Something like that never happened to me. So, you know, if she really did 3 weeks later go, you know, I'm rethinking this, I'm not happy about it, that's not that big a shock. What I feel is something wrong is when you have other individuals who, let's say, sleep with somebody, have regret. They're like, oh, gosh, my boyfriend or my husband or my wife can find out. I need to come up with a story and an alibi. And then they come up with a complete lie. That's a problem. That ruins the system for all of us. But if she consented to the initial sex, but somehow passed out, and somebody passed out who then becomes a victim of a sexual encounter, to me, that's rape. So if that happened, and if there's proof that they're like, yeah, she passed out. Just because she passed out doesn't mean she gave consent. There's going to be charges brought. And so, you know, the take-home message to all of this is, if you are a young college student and you are going out there trying to, you know, enjoy your new sexual freedoms, you better understand that, one, if you're intoxicated, bad things could happen. And two, if you sleep with somebody who you don't have proof that gave consent, charges can be brought up anytime later. 1-877-DOC-DOLLY. Don't go away.
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0: 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Big thanks to Talk Media Network for making the show happen. Big thanks to Daniel, our producer, and big thanks to you all for tuning in. We really do appreciate it. 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So, you know, I don't want to say I'm not a fan of AI. You can't not be a fan. It's like you're not a fan of tech. AI is here. AI is already integrated in everything. Our medicine, our economy, our sports. AI is everywhere. I have to admit, I kind of like it in our sports. I watch a lot of baseball. And it's like, it looked like a strike to me. And then they actually show where the ball hit. I was like, dang, how did they do it in the 1940s? But what we have to understand with AI is our enemies and our other countries who want to supersede us with artificial intelligence or super intelligence or whatever we're calling it now. If we don't ensure, it's not the guardrails against our own, it's the guardrails against our enemy, we could be in trouble. Now, when people say, oh, we don't have to worry about what China can do, China's nice, they're cool, they're not going to do anything that's going to, you know, upset Americans, they want diplomacy, and we're always going to be at peace. Well, you might want to think again. Apparently, a Chinese AI company called Moonshot AI has now launched an internal investigation when one of its researchers found that you could coerce the AI model to teach you how to make bioweapons, and teach you how to carry out assassinations. Now, what I know, people are like, okay, well, you know, obviously bad people are going to try to use this tech to do bad things. But the fact that the AI has it very easily in its database means if it's infiltrated into the tools, if it's already integrated into the tools, you know, do we have the controls, the guardrails in place? No, we don't. So looking at a little bit more of this story, researcher Peter Garrigan told Fox News that Moonshot AI's Kimi model could also be manipulated to provide information on planning terrorist attacks using real-time data, creating sarin gas, developing malware, and taking down aircraft. Garrigan said what we found is quite damaging and worrying. Yeah, you think? So Garrigan said, we've also seen these problems with the U.S. models as well. It's a fundamental flaw in the technology. So Moonshot AI is now investigating the findings, communicating directly with Garrigan. And this is, you know, obviously going to be launching more investigations. But, you know, we are having the absolute wrong conversation. When I see politicians go, we need to get rid of data centers, we need to just stop AI, AI is bad, we need to, control our domestic progress on this. That's not the conversation we should be having. The conversation we should be having is from a counterterrorism standpoint. How prepared are we for our adversaries? How prepared are we? I mean, thank God Israelis and Fly Dubai had other pilots on that plane with the last terrorist attack that we saw a couple days ago. Terror and enemies, whether it's Iran, whether it's a lone jihadist, Islamic extremist, whether it's a cartel member, whether it's China, Russia, North Korea, or some other enemy that we don't know is sitting there planning. What tools are they going to use to attack us? And it seems like we are the most vulnerable, not Pearl Harbor, not D.C., it's through our cyber. It's not something geographical, it would be very technological. And we have seen time and time again how when tech goes wrong or somebody knows how to hack into it, bad things happen. Our CIA's been hacked, our Senate's been hacked, Sony got hacked, the Australian government has been hacked by AI. A water system in Florida got hacked where whoever wanted to hurt that city or municipality tried to up the sodium hydroxide levels to thousands more ppm that should have been. This is frightening. And so the conversation we should maybe have is not to stop studying the AI, but to stop putting AI into our pacemakers, right? Stop having an electrical grid that is so dependent on AI and tech. See, maybe it's because I'm Gen X. I guess had in the back of my mind, you have to have a manual override. There's always supposed to be a lever or a switch. So when something doesn't work, you can very easily go to that. Remember I told you there were medical students calling me after I had left a university saying that there was a hacking in the hospital system and they couldn't order x-rays and CTs and they couldn't write a sliding scale insulin order. And I go, why not? Just take out a pen and paper but we don't have any pen or paper around here. And they were so used to hitting buttons that they didn't know how to do a sliding scale insulin. So I hope medical schools are listening. Please teach your students how to do sliding scale and not just hit a button. But if there is a power outage, there is a mass casualty event, you still have to be able to have all hands on deck and provide care. If you need to order a CT, you should be able to write on a piece of paper, a paper towel, you know, or a cocktail napkin, and then go downstairs to radiology and say, please do the CT. But we have come up with a system where nothing is allowed to happen unless it is integrated into the tech. You can't even deliver medications without going through the tech. Now, why is that? Well, because some people stole medications, because there's been medication errors, because humans screwed up. We have now surrendered to tech. And now we have systems that are so reliant on tech that when China does have an AI model that has no problem teaching people how to make bioweapons, how to infiltrate and take over a plane or take over a network, why are we shocked? So I think the politicians need to have the conversations of how to allow AI to be an auxiliary, not, you know, able to access if we want, but not be so intertwined. I told you I was seeing this patient, and the AI was already so interfaced and intertwined that in the middle of the visit, it just stops, completes the whole note, and consults for me with the wrong diagnosis. And there was no manual override. I had to call tech. We had to completely void the visit. And I'm like, how did that happen? I didn't even ask it to do that. And it on its own decides to complete a visit and give the wrong diagnosis. So but AI is all in medicine now. And when you bring that up to people, they're like, well, it was only one issue. Why does Chinese AI know how to down a plane? Who is putting AI into our planes? Stop that BS. What are you doing here? Is our goal really to be peopleless? To just do everything through tech? Is that really what people want, to be in a plane? Is it Zusk where you're in a automobile that nobody drives, that it's all tech? Didn't it just get into an accident on the Las Vegas Strip? Is this what people want? I don't want to be in a plane that nobody is flying. Now, I know some people are now making the argument that you can have an Omani individual who decides to get radicalized and want to take the plane and crash it, or like that German Wings pilot. And so let's take the people out of the situation. But what if there's somebody controlling the controls? Going, you know what? I really think that after the Hamas massacre, Israel decided to just genocide everybody. So you know what? I think I'm going to bring down the plane. What if you have some idiot that's controlling the controls? So the conversation, if you are a politician, is not to stick your head in the sand, to do nothing as it pertains to AI, and to become behind compared to other countries. I think platform should be, let's ensure that AI is not infiltrated in everything, that everything has a manual override, not just guard railing against the AI, because I think hackers could figure out how to stop that, but where everything has that manual override. And I know people like, Dr. Dahlia, this is the 1980s. Maybe it needs to be. Maybe we were safer then. Really, AI models, and I've said this before, you give them an issue like climate change or world hunger, it's going to say to kill people or let people die. It's going to want to solve the task at hand. So get it out of a lot of what we're doing. 1-877-DOC-DOLLY, don't go away. Hi guys, Dr. Dahlia here. Addictions can sneak up on us and come in many forms, whether it's drugs, alcohol, sex, video games, porn, or something less obvious such as food, internet, or shopping. Addiction can seem innocent at first and then evolve into an insurmountable evil. In our book, Addiction Basics, Caitlin Kalikas and I dive into the common addictions and provide tips for identifying and preventing these before they sneak in and take over our lives. Addiction Basics can be found on Amazon or my website, drdahlia.com. Check it out.
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2: 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I'm Jay Metzler. Florida experiencing the largest outbreak of dengue fever in decades. More than 250 locally acquired cases of the mosquito-borne virus reported so far this year. 1 in 4 people infected become sick. 1 out of 20 develop severe dengue, a medical emergency. An elderly woman has died of the illness. Most of the cases in the Tampa area. Surrounding counties declaring states of emergency spraying to control the mosquito population. 10 people injured north of Sydney, Australia, when a car drove into a large crowd standing on the road to cheer on the Newcastle Knights rugby team. Two of the injured, a 5-year-old girl and 67-year-old man in critical condition. An 18-year-old man under arrest. The crash not believed to be linked to terrorism. Worldwide News Network.
3: This is Moving America. Here's Jake Novak.
4: Americans of a certain age or just fans of the movie Risky Business are very familiar with the old line, Porsche, there is no substitute. Well, for the bean counters at Porsche, the slogan may be Porsche, there is no profit. Once known for industry-leading profit margins that hovered near 20%, Porsche's profitability has hit the brakes. Weak sales in China and a slow takeoff for Porsche EVs continue to hit the company and its top shareholder and former parent company, VW. But Porsche CEO Michael Eiters is sticking to his profit margin target of 10 to 15%, refusing to adjust financial guidance right now, so the stakes are high. The timing is just really bad, though, as VW is already cutting jobs across Germany, and now it needs to cut even more. Specifically, 4,000 jobs at Porsche, now reportedly regarded as surplus positions. Here's a new slogan, Porsche. There is no employment. I'm Jake Novak.
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5: The Vegas Golden Knights are looking to start the season with 2 straight wins when they take the ice tonight against the Anaheim Ducks. It's been more than a month since UNLV football had a home game. They'll face Cal tomorrow at Allegiant Stadium. The Rebels are currently 2.5-point favorites. Something's got to give on Sunday as the Raiders and Chiefs put their perfect records on the line at Allegiant. KC's currently a 4.5-point favorite. The Rams play in Philadelphia Sunday morning. They're favored by 1.5. 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Behind Asia Wilson's 36 points, the Las Vegas Aces eliminated the Indiana Fever with a 94-83 win on Thursday night at Michelob Ultra Arena. The defending WNBA champs advance to play either Dallas or Golden State on Sunday in Game 1 of the semifinals. We have the NASCAR South Point 400 at Las Vegas Motor Speedway on Sunday. 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
0: So if you're looking at some of the video and pictures coming out of France, apparently there is anarchy across France. Flamethrowers, fires, cops beaten unconscious. What's the cause? What is spurring such dangerous and destructive riots? Overcrowded classes. School staffing shortages. I had to do a double take. I'm like, fire? You're using fire because as a student, you don't like that the school is understaffed? Something is off. But over 625 people, mostly students, were arrested because of violent protests near schools and universities across France. Why? Staff shortages, dilapidated buildings, overcrowded classes, government budget cuts, and long schedules. Now, I had been a student for most of my young life, right? School, grade school, high school, college, medical school, internship. The buildings were dilapidated. Not enough staff, long hours. I never thought to pull out a flamethrower or to knock a cop unconscious. What the heck is going on here? Now, apparently this week's protests, and France has been having a lot of issues, were supposed to be peaceful and highlight the poor state of education. But they say far-left political groups encourage the vandalism. Now, the movement was school hours are too long, conditions are poor, not enough teachers. But the government's like, okay, you know, those complaints are legitimate, but the carnage, the fire, 65 staff members have been injured, including 40 high school principals at the start of the movement. 170 students have been wounded, and more than 100 high schools have suffered severe damage. I mean, look, I'm not here to judge, but I think there's bigger fish to fry. If you're going to actually, put lives on the line. Now, I understand, you know, the Declaration of Independence and America trying to become a free country. Sadly, there was a lot of carnage there, but, you know, there was a cause bigger than us, stopping slavery during the Civil War. I hate to see that people died,

You think there's not enough teachers? Nah. This is ridiculous. According to Daily Mail, quote, violent hooligans have been terrorizing members of the public. There was, in Marseille, a black-clad youth cornered a woman by a bus stop and used a makeshift flamethrower against her. Just some woman randomly needed to take the bus. A teenager, lit up an aerosol can and pointed it directly at her face. She clutched her head. The flames engulfed her. I don't understand what she had to do with this. This was just a random person. Another group of young men decided to attack an off-duty police officer. Footage showed a man in casual clothes. He was holding a rioter by his arm. And then a bunch of people tried to bring him to the ground. What's going on? And by the way, these are the French. Aren't the French, you know, make love, not war? Je ne sais pas. Merci. I thought the French were pretty peaceful. So, Interior Minister Laurent Nunez said the incident on social media that attempted voluntary homicide investigation. Oh, yeah, the police officer where a bunch of people were beating him onto the ground. He said these images of rare violence were unbearable. The police officer deliberately targeted was hospitalized after losing consciousness. Fortunately, his condition no longer gives rise to major concern at this time. All my thoughts are with him. Everything's going to be done to identify the perpetrators. There was a lone policewoman being chased down the city street and then tripped up by a gang of young men. You know, and they were just beating her up. Why? Because of schools? So it looks like the underlying theme that we've had in our country, and it looks like with this, you know, with this, high school and university and off-duty cops and innocent bus stop standing civilians, the underlying theme is that there are left-wing political activists that are taking quiet protests and turning them into violent spectacles for their betterment. Interestingly, I've been seeing reports that since USAID and some of these other left-leaning agencies have gotten defunded, we aren't seeing the protests and the riots and the fires that we did during the Biden administration. That is interesting. Somebody has to fund. Somebody has to organize. Renee Good, who was killed after she interacted with the with the ICE agent, her family is now suing. So if you're going to sue over what happened in Minneapolis, you need to sue the mayor and the city with what happened with the ICE agents, because if cops, paramedics, ICE agents are on a mission and doing an operation, it is on the city to separate the peaceful protesters. You can be in this park, you can be in this area of the campus, but we don't want you to get hurt because there's armed officers that are involved in an operation. So it's on the city to separate. From what we understand, Renee Good was in her van. She and her partner were, I think, whistling, trying to cause chaos with the ICE officers. Then when they said, okay, we're arresting you, she immediately backs up her van, speeds off. An ICE agent was in front of her, shoots her, thinking she's going to run him down. It's a horrible situation. I hate to see anybody die. But if anybody needs to get sued, it's the city of Minneapolis and the mayor. Why didn't you ensure that there were protected areas for protesters and them out of the way of cops, ICE agents? Who is allowing these individuals to get all up in the face of armed officers that are there performing an operation?

0: That's on the city. I don't think they're suing the city. I think they're suing Trump and ICE. You do not get into a scuffle with an armed agent. You don't be blowing whistles. You don't be testing them. You don't be trying to trigger PTSD. You don't start racing your van near one of them. And unfortunately, she lost her life. It should have been common sense. She should have known not to do that. She shouldn't have been there. But the organizers, apparently she had been new to the city a few years back, and she was a part of a group that, and I think her kid was a part of a school that was where political activism was a passion, and they taught you how to do things like this. And so these far left, you know, political activists are not thinking about people's safety, even your own. You really need to see the last season of Fauda. Last season of Fauda, where it's a Mossad type group that, you know, stops terrorism. Two episodes were about the October 7th, and the way they delineated it, it's hard to watch. But for those of you who want to see what it could have been like, it, you know, but they show how they recruit people, and then these people they use for suicide missions. They don't care about you. Death and carnage is supposed to come with it. So don't fall for it. 1-877-DOCTOLLY.
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0: Show 1-877-DOCADALI, 1-877-DOCDALI. So I think a year ago, my husband wanted to buy a used truck, and it was diesel. And with my husband, he's the shopper. I don't shop a lot. He's the one that likes to spend and shop. I don't mind. Right? We compliment each other great. But I was like, why diesel? He's like, better gas mileage. It's a good truck. Yep, this is what I want. And I'm like, honey, anything you want, you're my man. You kill the spiders for me. You protect me, you're my man. Now, this is what you want, and it was used, and also we got a discount on it, and we don't really like to buy new cars because, one, we can't afford it, and the depreciation, I'm like, okay, you want diesel? You could have anything you want. Well, now, I'm giving him some strange looks, right, because diesel is, what, $6-7 a gallon? And I asked, I go, why did we get diesel? He said, well, because you save money on the road. And I'm looking at what I'm paying for gas. I'm looking at my son's hybrid. And I'm looking at what he's paying. Like, I don't get it. So I didn't say I told you so because I didn't tell him not to. He's my man. Whatever he wants to do, you know, I support him. Okay? Yeah. Listen, yeah, I do. I really do. I know you guys don't believe it, but I really have that attitude with my husband because I need to save up the get out of jail free cards. Because there are some things that I do that I don't know if he's really happy with. You know, like, well, I need to fly to New York twice for two different radio conferences. And, you know, while you're working, I'm going to go, you know, spend time in New York. And, you know, are you okay with that? And he is okay with that. But I don't want him saying no to my career type stuff. So I don't say no to his purchases. But this diesel price sucks, and we have a diesel vehicle, so I'm like, use my vehicle or use the hybrid. That's kind of, yeah. So Trump now is asking European allies to release their massive stockpiles of oil. You know, we have the midterms, but it's, you know, I don't think necessarily it's just to protect the GOP during the midterms. I think that this ongoing war with Iran, the issues going on with Russia, because remember, Europe relies on Russia and Ukraine for a lot of their power and oil reserves. That as supply is going down and demand is going up, the prices are surging. It isn't just about Iran. Now, the U.S. is a net exporter of diesel. Apparently, we export 1.5 billion or a million barrels a day. We'll be fine. But maybe if we didn't have to export so much to Europe, and Europe could kind of deal with some of their own reserves, that could maybe help us. Now, diesel is priced apparently on a global market. You guys might know more about that than I. You have Russia's extended ban on diesel exports. Ukraine, I guess, has, with drones, struck Russian refineries. So, you know, diesel prices are probably the most volatile over all the gas prices. So if Europe releases its barrels of, you know, their supplies, that could definitely drive down prices. So how is Europe going to do this? Europe doesn't seem to like Trump that much, a lot of the leaders. And so they might be like, you know what? This is good. Let Trump get a quote-unquote shellacking during the midterms. We'll figure out what we'll do with our own constituents later. How does this help us? Well, from what I understand, Trump spoke with French President Emmanuel Macron and with the G7 leaders and did a negotiation with them. They also, I believe, that he conveyed that we are going to be exporting less. So if you are relying on American exports when our prices are high, you know, there might be, you might want to think again. So the president said that Europe has just agreed to release a massive amount of their heavily stocked diesel oil. The process will begin immediately. The International Energy Agency will implement the commitment by coordinating a release of 100 million barrels over 4 months, according to a statement from the G7. U.S. diesel fuel prices hit a record high, I believe $6.53 a gallon 2 weeks ago, according to the AAA. You know, our data always is about a week or two delayed as they're, you know, reviewing their numbers. And so I know, you know, Europeans might be like, why do we have to get involved? Well, your prices are high too. And to be honest, if you guys were more involved with the Ukraine-Russia war, trying to end it, if you were more involved with defanging Iran and dealing with Iran and the BS that they're doing, you know, maybe we wouldn't be in this much of a situation. I know there's a lot of people upset with Trump and Iran, which, by the way, had to have been addressed. Okay, Iran has been a thorn in our side. I know we might not get the news of all the times Iran wants to attack or try to assassinate a president, but there has been headline after headline that gets shadow banned of stuff Iran is doing. And so an answer to the Iran issue was going to come sooner or later, whether it was Trump's first presidency or this presidency term. And why none of the other countries are getting involved with Iran funding Hamas and the October 7th attack that killed Brits, Germans, Israelis, Americans. Why these other countries aren't getting involved is beyond me. Everybody is so worried about their political butts. You really want to save a gas and you want to, you know, deal with, make sure you're ready for this upcoming winter. Help end the Russia-Ukraine war. Why is it just the U.S.? U.S. is powerful. But when you have other countries going, you know, we didn't start the conflict. We will be here to help allies, but we're going to play it safe. Well, look at what's happening. And that's the problem with politics. You get more in trouble for doing than not doing. Biden let the border just stay open. Trump secures the border, and so he looks like the bad guy. Letting Iran fund terrorism and coordinate and plan attacks in Europe as well as America should be a UN NATO issue. And no, you don't see any of that. You don't, you know, there's genocide by the Iranian regime on their own people. Where's the calls to end the genocide? Where's the UN? Everybody wants to kiss people's asses. They think it's politically safe. And why doesn't somebody go, you know, if you don't help stop the Russia-Ukraine war, if you don't stop Iran from doing the BS they're doing and stabilizing the oil economy, that's on you. But nobody wants to say that. They think that it's safer to sit and do nothing. Well, we'll just let Trump handle it. So it'll be interesting to see. I think there is going to be a big shift with the midterms. Usually does happen. You have a lot of campaigns. You have a lot of people coming out to vote. You're seeing the ads. You're seeing the you're also seeing arrests of people who aren't citizens and here illegally voting and trying to register. So there's also going to be shenanigans. But I think for the most part, there is always that pendulum shift where people are like, you know what, we don't like the gas prices, so we'll be able to get gas prices down by doing what we need to do with the midterms. Yet, you know, playing it safe is not solving the problems. So I am glad that G7 European allies are going to coordinate a release of these barrels. It's going to help them as well. And not just, this isn't just about the midterms, but unfortunately, we need, it takes a village. U.S. can't do it all. 1-877-DOC-DOLLY.

0: guys, it's Dr. Dahlia. Fantasy football season is coming, but sadly, too many of you are taking the bench while the country takes part in one of the most exciting and lucrative industries out there. Don't know how to play? 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Paul Kalikas and I have written a fantasy football pocket guide for beginners. 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Don't be left out.
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11: I'm Jane Metzler. President Trump has threatened to resume attacks on Iran after the midterm elections. A sign he means business?
12: The Pentagon surging more resources to the Middle East. Wall Street Journal now reporting an additional 20,000 troops could be sent, along with 150 fighter jets and destroyers. So already 50,000 troops in the region. The idea would be to give the president more options should he need them.
11: That is News Nation's Connell McShane reporting. At Cornell University Friday,
13: I am Jane Doe, and I think this is a movement.
11: Students expressing solidarity with Jane Doe, the young woman who reported she'd been gang raped at a fraternity house 2 years ago. No charges were ever filed, prompting this response from New York Governor Kathy Hochul.
14: She could not have been clearer that she was 100% confident that she had been raped. Yet, shockingly, those words never made it into the account that the Cornell police sent to prosecutors. The attorney general then declined to pursue charges after reviewing that incomplete account and never interviewing her.
11: Hochul appointing current Attorney General Letitia James as special prosecutor to review the case. Using the phrase, I am Jane Doe, social media users beyond Cornell University posting messages of support, sharing their personal accounts of sexual harassment and assault. Convicted killer Krista Pike remains in critical condition and on a ventilator after her botched execution on Wednesday. Extreme efforts are being made to save her life after two failed lethal injection attempts. Now her team says she is alive, in critical condition, and as of their last update, they say she is receiving life-saving care. What is crucial now, her team is asking the governor commute her sentence, allowing Pike to live out her life in prison, though it is unclear what that would look like for her at this point as a quality of life issue. Governor Lee still wants the 50-year-old Pike executed for a crime she committed when she was 18 years old. Her two co-conspirators, co-defendants, received life sentences. Health officials in San Francisco have reported this year's first flu-related death. And in Florida, in the Tampa Bay area, dengue fever, more than 250 cases so far of the mosquito-borne virus. One elderly woman has died from the illness. One in 20 people infected get a serious case of dengue fever. This is the Worldwide News Network.
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16: The Las Vegas Convention and Visitor Authority reports visitors to Southern Nevada dropped in August, down 4.3% to 3 million. Despite the fewer visitors, though, Nevada's gaming win was up 3.1% compared to the same time last year. Statewide, the gaming win reached $1.27 billion, 84% of that total generated by Southern Nevada casinos. That may explain why the top three Las Vegas resort CEOs say they don't anticipate dropping their high-end hotel room rates, even if it means sacrificing some occupancy rates. The heads of MGM Resorts International, Caesars Entertainment, and Wynn Resorts said that they believe Las Vegas is still a value destination. The trio said while hotel room rates have increased on the Strip, Vegas is still 40% cheaper than New York City, 7% better than L.A.
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22: Inspiration, where we highlight motivating and amazing achievements by your fellow Americans. Now, here's your host of Amazing Americans, Kate Delaney.
23: Wow. Chuck Mata is with us, and his life is so fascinating. We could probably talk to him for 3 hours. We're going to get to a book that he's written that took him a long time to write. I'll just give you a hint. Imagine your father's a hitman and your mother's a nun. Boy, that'd be great. Cocktail conversation, I would say. He'd be the most interesting person in the room right away. But also there's another journey that is so important that he wants to talk about, and it's the fact that he got melanoma, and he is a long-term stage 3 melanoma survivor. Yes. And, you know, I'll tell you what, talking about this and being diagnosed with it and all the things that happened to him and what he went through is something I think that's inspiring and something that so many of you need to hear. So, Chuck, thanks for giving us the time and hanging out with us on the show.
24: Thank you, Kate. Great to be here.
23: So let's talk about what happened. You and I talked off the air, and you told me something that's interesting because I went down this road, but only a couple of times, and then I stopped. You really liked tanning beds, and you really liked the way you looked and felt tan.
24: I'm all pale. I'm like white, and I love a tan. I think it looks healthy. I just loved it, and I hate going outside, hate the sun. So it clicked all the boxes for me.
23: And so by doing that, you know, what would be a typical week for you? Would you just go like once a week, or did you go a couple times a week, or what did you do?
24: Maybe three times a week.
23: A lot. Yeah. So you went to tanning beds, didn't like the outdoors, but didn't want to look like Casper the Friendly Ghost. And then what happens? How did the melanoma get discovered in the first place?
24: I have been going to the tanning booths for a few years, and I met my partner in 2003, and he had said, Chuck, you could get melanoma from that. You ought to see a dermatologist. And I said, okay. So I went. I chose someone who worked across the street. And Dr. Scott was very nice. And she gave me a complete checkover, clean bill of health. And as I was getting out of the gown she had me in, I asked her if she could just biopsy this one small speck. I have freckles all over my body and not raised, no indication of anything. And she did biopsy it, and it turned out that one spot is the only one that was stage 3 melanoma.
23: And
24: so,
23: wow, what made you, what do you think, intuition, something, what made you, she was a doctor, what made you think I need to have that looked at?
24: I have no idea. I did as an instinct, and they asked me over and over, how did you diagnose that one spot to be the problem spot? And I have no answer for that.
23: Wow. Well, thank goodness. So you get diagnosed, you get the call, and this is back in 2004. What's that like?
24: Well, I didn't get the call. They wanted to see me in person because that would be devastating type of news. So she referred me to another doctor to break the news to me, and he was a specialist. And my partner, my mother, and I went. And I was shocked that it had spread to my lymph nodes, and it didn't look good, because even with chemo and radiation, they told me I had an 85% chance of dying within 5 years. So another specialist, Dr. Rothschild, told me that on the off chance you qualify, NIH in Bethesda, Maryland, decoded the human genome in 2003. And this was 2004. He said, you know, chances are you're not going to get in, but give it a try. So I did. And I flew up there several times, and I was qualified to be in this protocol. And basically, they took a bunch of stage 3 patients from all over the country and grouped them into my group. And then we were available for a clinical trial that had never been done before, because they just decoded this human genome. So I went through all the procedures. And then in January of 2005, when I went up there to be inoculated for the first time, Celine, a nurse that wasn't my nurse, came down from upstairs and told me that there's something about your immune system that's extraordinary. And I said, okay. And I don't pay much mind. I'm always in a good mood. So I was happy to be there, happy to go through all this. So it didn't really affect me like it would a normal person, because I live in a fantasy land of, you know, happiness. So I went up, they gave the injection. They tell you almost nothing. You're just part of a clinical trial, and that's it. So except for her telling me that, I didn't know what was going on. But I knew I was part of this group, and I decided to follow through with it, because we didn't know what side effects there were either. So every 3 weeks for 1 year, from January 2005 to January 2006, I was injected with the vaccine. And when that happened and that completed, they still did other things to me during that time. They did like an apheresis, where they would cull my white blood cells with the antigens in it, the peptides. and they would save it, still didn't know what was going on. And then they saw me for like 5-6 years afterwards, just for follow-up, and still didn't know much, but I did know there was some difference between me and the other people in my protocol. They were concentrating on doing me more than they were them, and they would only inject me in my left leg, and the other people got the injections all over. So I knew that there might be side effects. There was chills, there was swelling, there was nothing extraordinarily bad, but I knew that on vaccine alone, I was taking a chance, and I gladly did it because my odds otherwise were particularly good. And then after the first year and subsequent years, I still didn't know what was going on. And then in 2009, I had a really bad side effect when my left leg swelled to almost twice its size. And I just freaked out. I was like, what is going on here? So I was having like a nervous breakdown, going to the gym, getting on the spin classes. I mean, I was doing everything possible just to be able to cope with this, but sure. It wasn't happening. So I flew back up there and I saw my nurse, Kathy, and I said, I don't know what's going on here. Why am I getting such a reaction? How come nobody else in my group is getting that? Can you tell me what's going on with my leg? She said, I can't. Actually, your patient zero as a cure for all cancer. I said, so what's been going on here? And they said, well, we inject you with all known cancers, trace amounts of cancers. And then we're using that. We're freezing some case you needed, and we're also injecting the people in your melanoma study. So I said, well, why won't you put it out there if it's a cure for all cancer? I don't get it. And she said, well, it's complicated because in 2003, our government put up billions of dollars and a pharmaceutical company matched it. And they had to say so, the pharmaceutical company, because they said that cancer is a cottage industry. Well, we do the CAT scans, the doctors, the nurses, and the pharmaceuticals. So they will not release it.
0: And we'll have more of that story about being patient zero for a breakthrough cancer cure through NIH that changed everything in his life and helped some other people along the way. You can look at ChuckMata.com for even more information. We'll meet you on the flip side.
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0: We're back with our special guest, Chuck Mata. Chuck, tell us the rest of the story.
1: Anyone who gets your white blood cells, like, you haven't been to an oncologist in years, right? I said, yeah. Once they get your blood cells, your white blood cells, they never have to see an oncologist again either, because they have what you have, the antibodies. So that's where we were with that. And then when I came back here, they made me take a stress test. So I went to this Dr. Richmond, and he put me on a treadmill and did this and that. And then I told him about my vaccine. And he said, I used to work at NIH. Could I see your records? And I said, sure, I'll bring them to you. And I did. And then I saw him, this is 2009, latter part of 2009. And I saw him sporadically just to talk. And then he had a meeting with me. And he says, I have something to tell you, that you are actually a cure for all cancer. And he says, your immune system is being used all over the world. They should give you a penny for every time they use it, because you would be a rich man if they did. And he said, and also, this reminds me of Henrietta Lacks. So he says, do you know who that is? I said, I've heard of her. I didn't really know. And he gave me a book on it. He says, here, I have this on my shelf. Take that and read it. Now follow me. So he took me through where the desks were for the staff, out to the waiting room. And he said, I want everyone's attention. He said, this man is a cure for all cancer. I didn't even know he was doing that. So that was the beginning of that, and me knowing what was going on. And that's why I was having the strange side effects. And that's why they couldn't tell me anything, because I had to tell them what my side effects were. They had nothing to base it on. So that's it. You should also know that I didn't even know that I have a super immune system, because I've never had a cold or a flu, can't get HIV, can't get anything. So only when this happened, in retrospect, did I realize that it's been there all the time. I just didn't know it.
0: Wow. That's incredible. I'm just thinking right now, you should wear a t-shirt. I have a cure for all cancers. You would just be like they'd be a magnet to you. And now we see still where we are with all of that. What was that experience like for you, though, that you were doing that every 3 weeks and then things start to unfold? I mean, as you said, you're a pretty happy person. So you just have this sort of fantasy land. Like you said, I understand what you mean. So you're just going through it. When were you feeling pretty positive, like, hey, I'm going to survive this. I'm going to make it.
1: Well, I knew then that the side effects weren't going to take me down, and the side effects were just part of getting to where I needed to go. So I felt assured that that was going to be the case, but more confident after I got those diagnoses and I was able to get on with my life, because it was very complicated at the time, and I was distracted by all kinds of murders and whatever else came along. So it was a good distraction, but it didn't, I even forget I have it, but I can feel my leg because it still has my lumps, and then I remember.
0: Yeah, so that's a good question to ask you. So the follow-up to, wow, you know, you're getting some side effects here and there. Chills is one thing, but then especially someone, you keep yourself in shape and you're focusing on what you're doing, and then you're all of a sudden you have this leg twice the size or swelling up or anything. And how do you, and you said to cope with that as you were going crazy, taking spin classes and whatever, and eventually did you still have lumps, so that did subside though somewhat?
1: It has its times where all of a sudden, not only does my leg, the left leg, and it's larger than the other leg, everything about it, because they must have put steroids in, I imagine. Plus, it's hairier than the other leg.
0: Right.
1: So, but I was okay with all of that, because somehow I knew that this was the beginning of something for me. But because I'm pathologically insecure, I live in the happiness because I just have to, because I just am so insecure about everything. And I do things extremely well when I do them, because I think I'm going to fail at everything. So
0: Wow, and then
1: Apartment.
0: look at that. Then you just soared. I mean, who would have expected that? What was it like when it was over? But like, okay, the year comes and they say, okay, you're fine. You're clear. We've done the scans. You're good.
1: I went up there for my farewell tour in 2009, and I recorded it. I know I wasn't supposed to, but I recorded it anyway, and I put the, because they used to have doctors that I didn't know just to bring them in to see me. So lots of doctors would want to see me, and I put the camera on the top of a desk, and I recorded all of them. So I don't know how, that worked out, but that was my farewell tour. They weren't going to see me anymore, and I was really kind of sad that it ended because I made friends along the way, and the people there were so nice to me. So, but since then, I just have to get on with it because it's easy for me to slip back into not being okay and being a little depressed if I'm not careful. So, I live on the happy side of life.
0: Which is something people should hashtag happy side of life. People should take that away from our conversation. And so to think about being on the cutting edge of immunotherapy research, wow. That's pretty exciting because one, we both know most likely if you hadn't done that, imagine the journey you would have been on to try to do something about melanoma. And I know that's serious. I worked with somebody early in my career in the radio business, who surfed a lot, and people loved Don at this radio station, and he had, like you, something on his back. He felt funny about it. He told them about it, and he got melanoma 3 and died like within 6 months.
1: Yeah, it's the reason why they used melanoma as a stepping stone for the cancer vaccine is because it's the only disease only cancer that goes through the entire body. So you never know what's going to wind up. So they assume that people with melanoma would be the perfect vehicle for getting to where they needed to be to prove and ascertain that this was a true cure. The fact that they didn't want to disperse it or put it out there is crazy. But what I do is I go through my life. I work at a senior living facility now, and I was a butler, and I went to there's a rich, well-known woman that lives here in Palm Beach County, and I was hired through Cheney Brothers, which she's one of the owners of. And they put me on an island in the Caribbean with 30 guests. And the party was for her husband's birthday and for her son, Shane, who was dying of lymphoma. He was bald. He was 30 years old. His wife is beautiful, two beautiful kids. But they tried everything. They'd been everywhere. And this was his going away party. And the irony of me being on an island at this point in my life, because this was 2016. So, towards the end of it, of my stay there as their butler, I did confess that I'm a cure for cancer.
0: As we continue our conversation with Chuck Mata, letting someone know he was patient zero.
2: Stay inspired. Stay tuned to Amazing Americans.
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4: Worldwide News Network update. I'm Jane Metzler. In 31 days, voters cast ballots in the midterm elections. In some states, early voting's already underway. And for the first time, the president expressing concern about the outcome, says he's worried about the Senate races in Michigan and Texas. Others concerned about the role ICE agents might play.
5: There's been growing speculation over whether the Trump administration could deploy ICE agents to polling places during the midterm elections. When President Trump was just asked that in a Time magazine interview, he responded, "Haven't thought of it." That's a contrast from May, when he said,
6: "I'd do anything necessary to make sure we have honest elections."
5: Last month, Homeland Security Secretary Mark Wayne Mullen said the only reason ICE would be at polling places,
7: if there is a threat to that polling place or we're serving a warrant on someone that we have been actively tracking down.
4: That's Stacey Lynn reporting. This is the Worldwide News Network.
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8: Unless you're living under a rock, you saw last week the Fed raised interest rates. They raised it by 0.25%, and it looks like this is not going to be the last increase. Here's what I think is going to happen. The pool of qualified buyers is going to shrink. Buyers will either put their purchases on hold or lower their budget to account for this increase. Now let's talk about the sellers. That's the tough one, because sellers by nature, they have high expectations. They don't believe that their homes are going to be worth anything less, but trust me, it will. Check this out. While the market's always changing, I think it's going to get slower, and it already is. Still, when buying, do it in the United States because it's still the best country in the world and real estate is still the best investment. Never bet against the United States of America. I'm Suzanne Miller.
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10: Behind Asia Wilson's 36 points, the Las Vegas Aces eliminated the Indiana Fever with a 94-83 win on Thursday night at Michelob Ultra Arena. The defending WNBA champs advance to play either Dallas or Golden State on Sunday in Game 1 of the semifinals. The Vegas Golden Knights are looking to start the season with two straight wins when they take the ice tonight against the Anaheim Ducks. It's been more than a month since UNLV football had a home game. They'll face Cal tomorrow at Allegiant Stadium. The Rebels are currently 2.5-point favorites. Something's got to give on Sunday as the Raiders and Chiefs put their perfect records on the line at Allegiant. KC's currently a 4.5-point favorite. The Rams play in Philadelphia Sunday morning. They're favored by 1.5. 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We have the NASCAR South Point 400 at Las Vegas Motor Speedway on Sunday. 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
0: So, Chuck, you confessed, you let the family know once they found out that, yes, you were patient zero. What happened next?
1: On the way back on the plane, I was asked by Lori, she's the person, if I could email her my results, because I did a blog, and I did, and then that was in September 2016. So in February of 2017, I was doing a catering event in Wellington, Florida, and I went up to a table and I said, "Can I get you something to drink?" So Ashley, her daughter-in-law, says, "There's Superman." I said, "It's me, Chuck," and they said, "No. Do you know what happened?" I says, "No." She says, "You need to find Lori. She's outside smoking a cigarette." So I found her, and she threw the cigarette down, and she gave me a hug. She says, "Chuck, do you know that thanks to you, Shane is now cancer-free, and he's completely cured." So, yeah, I was surprised.
0: So they must have reached out, found the people, traced what you gave them, or somehow did something. Well, yeah,
1: I know what happened. So what happens is this pharmaceutical company, if you have lots of money, they will give you, and it's happened since. This is just one instance. It's happened since. But it's all rich people that get the vaccine. It's all about money.
0: Wow. Wow, how does that make you feel? In one sense, thank goodness about the Shane situation, but boy, even people now listening to this, and I'm sure if they've had people that have loved ones that have died from cancer, because that's all we hear, that's all we talk about. We donate to cancer research, all of that.
1: Yeah, and it must be frustrating to your listeners to know that this pharmaceutical company is the reason why. They're the ones to blame for this. So I decided later in life, not only was NIH funding being cut, that's why it took me 19 years to write this book. And I was encouraged to write this book by Tony Robbins' manager. I had won a trip to Vegas in March of 2006. And while I was talking to her about my vaccine, because that was 2005, she said, you know what, write a book. Then maybe you'll be a motivational speaker like Tony Robbins, and you never know what could come of it. She said, but you have an interesting story, and I think it's time for you to tell it.
0: So tell us about the book journey. I mean, fascinating. 19 years to write it. There's so much in the book. Tell us about the book.
1: Well, the book starts with when I was born premature. My parents were in a terrible accident. My father, like you mentioned, was a mafia hitman, and my mother grew up in the convent. She and her sister, Bobby, were abandoned at the convent, so they grew up in that. So they didn't know any better. And then my father asked my mother to the movies, and then he raped her. And that's how we got my brother, Frankie. He's my older brother. And then I came next. But when I came out, I was premature, blue, tiny, and I had some real problems. I didn't adjust well, and they thought I was retarded. We didn't have a name for it back in 1955.
0: Right.
1: So.

0: to do anything that didn't involve killing or being cruel. My mother would put my hand on the stove, a hot stove, just to show me not to be near the stove. She threw an ashtray at my head and split it open and put me in my crib. I mean, and a relative of mine saw her do it. Richie, his diaper caught on fire outside because my father would get all these slot machines and refrigerators. And once he put the diaper out, he just put petroleum jelly on the burns. And then a refrigerator was in our yard, and I crawled inside and couldn't get out because there's no oversight whatsoever. And I used to eat lead paint off, peeling lead paint off the windows.
1: Wow. That is chaotic, right? I mean, what a and your book is called Beyond Belief. What a chaotic life, the turmoil, what you grew up with. And then you think about this, how did you get, well, first of all, your dad, realizing that, as you described, that's why you had those refrigerators, it's that things that fell off the back of the truck. What was it like realizing what he did?
0: Well, I'd always seen his cruelty, because he also raised pigeons, the ones that were slow, he'd twist their neck, throw them to our dog, Lady, and he was just awful. He loved to kill and murder things. And when I was five, I was looking up, and a seed fell in my eye, and it got affected. Then I was blind. So I was blind for probably, I don't know, I don't remember how long, but it was more than a month.
1: Right.
0: And then my mother decided to leave my father. So she came to Florida with her girlfriend and her three kids. And that's where she discovered cigarettes, liquor, and lots of men.
1: So you moved from, because you were in the Northeast, right?
0: From Montclair.
1: Yeah, from Montclair, New Jersey, Northern New Jersey. So lots of Mafia Jersey ties and stories, just like South Jersey and Philadelphia, and of course anywhere in the world that can happen. But and then you come down to Florida. How often do you see your father then?
0: Seldom. Whenever he came, he would have cash, he would flash, and he'd bring us something. And my brothers just adored him. And I just didn't. I remember him beating me when I was a baby, and I just never got past it. And I remembered that. Some things I don't remember from then, but that was it. And he did not come to visit very often. One time we lived in Pensacola, and he came to visit, but he met my father at the schoolyard, my stepfather at the schoolyard, and hit him with a tire iron, then ran into the woods, wound up climbing up a tree. I was watching I Dream of Jeannie, and they cut through to say this. So he got us for the weekend. The judge dismissed it, said, okay, you can have him for the weekend. So he took us to a fair. As soon as he parked, he just turned around and started slapping me. So I knew this wasn't going to go well. And then wow. He went to the YMCA and got a cot that had an alcohol, some drunk guy in it, a small cot. And that's where we were going to stay. So we had to sleep with this drunk on this bed. And when he left, he gave us each $50. My mother took it away. She says, no, you're not going to. So from there, we went to Georgia. But in between, I just couldn't socialize. I had no personality. I didn't speak. I couldn't walk. I couldn't run, right? It's just, there's something really wrong. And to this day, I still know I'm not right. I'm rational. I'm like this, but I know there's always been something different about me.
1: So you survive it, though. You come through and with all this dysfunction and find success in different things that you do and meet some incredible people along the way. How did you get out of that? How did you say, I can get out of this? I can move forward. I don't have to have that same kind of life.
0: Getting out of it was tough because once we moved to the farm, I read a lot. I read a lot. I'm not educated other than high school. And when we moved back to West Palm Beach, my mother and stepfather were having their own

0: issues. And what complicated everything was I went to get the Sunday paper in 1969, and I got struck by lightning. And I don't even remember still a lot of it, but nobody came, and I just picked myself off the ground, and it just completed the whole package.
1: Our guest this time around is Chuck Motta. When we come back from being struck by lightning to having a company that soared.
2: More Amazing Americans in a moment.
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0: This is Amazing Americans with Kate Delaney.
1: We're back with Chuck Mata. And Chuck, the book that you wrote was beyond belief. And it really is beyond belief. And you say it. You say that this is, you know, everything in this is what's happened to you, whether you were working as a consultant for NASA, whether you're serving champagne as a butler, dealing with that rough and tumble background growing up with a father who was a mafioso and a mother who was really, really tough on you too, as well, a former nun. But I think the key to your story is really that you've rewritten it, and then it includes that journey through cancer, you know, the melanoma journey, and the fact that you took the NIH up on ultimately being sort of the guinea pig, I guess. And it's not sort of, you say patient zero. So your life is so interesting, the twists and turns that it's taken. There's no question about it. And I mentioned, of course, that you did write a book, and all of this, your journey, all of this is in the book. I mean, everything's covered, including some really great stuff where you were creating art alongside Bette Davis or Burt Reynolds, who you got to know, or Paul Newman, and some other things that evolved, some other relationships too. So what was it that made you decide you were going to put this out there into the world?
2: People would tell me, you should write a book. This is when I was just in my teen years, early 20s. And then because I had no direction in life, I went to work for this company that did anodizing and marketing, PC boards, only because one of the guys cut his finger off with a guillotine cutter. So they hired me to replace him. And again, because of my insecurities, I became really good at it. And I went on to open a company with my partner that from work. And that was pretty successful. And that was in 1979. And that's where we did a lot of prototypes for Sikorsky and for Pratt Whitney, places like that. And I also did the control panel of a sub that 007 would use to go underwater through perioceanographic. So I did that too. So when I started out with my company, I also worked for NASA part-time as a consultant. So that's the result of my overdoing things.
1: And so that shows you, I mean, how does this kid that is rejected by everybody, all these things happen to you, get to the point where now you get this company, as you said, you focus, you do what you have to do and get really good at it. And then NASA comes to you and you're consulting for them. And what did you consult on for NASA?
2: What happens was when they put these spacecraft into space, the print that they have on it of the flag or whatever gets burned off. And they were using a Nibron coating, but they couldn't quite figure out how to get the print so it would not. And that's why I was hired for. And once I was there, I showed them other things. They took my advice, and they must have a great budget because everything I suggested they bought. And that was only part-time.
1: So, wow. Pretty interesting.
2: And then I did. And then I did Bette Davis, a screen print of Bette Davis, and she was here making a movie at the Flagler Museum, Little Gloria Happy at Last, in 1981. And I was asked by her assistant, Catherine Cermak, if I wanted to meet her. She was staying at the Breakers. So I met her, and she was really nice. She had Glynis Johns there, who's an actress. She didn't say much. She was in the room. Uh-huh. And she took a real liking to me, so she sat with me on a love seat, and she would just drink vodka. And then she was feeding me petit fours, and then when she signed my print that I have here, she has her chocolate fingerprints on it. So she liked Burt Reynolds. So because of the Cosmopolitan spread where he was naked.
1: Right.
2: So I said, I know him. He collects my artwork. And she said, could you introduce me? So I did. And then she introduced me to Greta Garbo. And I went all the way to New York to meet her, and her doorman wouldn't let me in.
1: Wow.
2: So that led to, I did Frank Sinatra, who was not fond of me. And then I did Paul Newman, and he was really, really nice. And we hung out a little bit together, but Betty Davis and I stayed in touch for a few years.
1: Wow. How interesting is that? I mean, who knew that that door was going to open? And talk about your artwork.
2: I used to do Art Deco on blue cobalt glass. I invented a process to do it so it looked like a frost, but it wasn't. And then everything I touched in those days turned to money. It was just the most bizarre thing.
1: Wow.
2: And then there was a girl who trained me originally. Her name was Kathy. She worked for M Square, the company that I worked at where the guy cut his finger off. And I hired her. And she was going to AA meetings, and she met her husband in AA, and then she married him, and then he was abusing her two boys. So I said, divorce him. So she called me up the day after Easter 1984, and she said, come in, I have something to tell you. So she told me she had a date the night before. Her divorce was going through that week. And I said, you know, I did this art piece on blue cobalt. Let me take it over to Barbara. She said, Barbara's car not here. I said, okay, I'll leave it with Wade. So while I was gone, like a minute, her husband, soon to be ex-husband, came in with a gun that he bought. An ex-felon got a gun and killed her. And then I heard someone say, somebody just shot Kathy. So I went out over there, and her body was still quivering.
1: Oh. And, sorry, that's so awful.
2: But that was the beginning of the killings in my family, or the murders that came along, and it always seemed to be, no, it didn't seem to be, it always was a case of the man killing the woman and then killing himself. So Roy killed himself after this. He shot himself in the head.
1: Wow. And so you, did you... I mean, I don't think you were desensitized. Maybe you were, but because you grew up in an environment like that where there was violence.
2: Yeah, I didn't take it well. Went to Europe for a month just to get over it.
1: Right.
2: And then when I came back, I just continued on with what I was doing. But what happened a few days later, 2 days later, I was doing a bank job with ink, and I cut my middle finger here on a staple, and I was bleeding out everywhere. So we wrapped it in paper towels. And my friend Tom that was with me said, well, we'll have to figure out where we're going to go to get that stitched up. So I removed the paper towels, and it was no wound there. It was gone. And this happened right over where she died. My blood was mixing with her blood on the floor.
1: Wow.
2: Never explained it. That's never happened since.
1: And here you are, and you're still this optimist, and you're telling people that they can be the same way.
2: You can. You just have to realize that everything's temporary here. But if you have the right attitude and you apply yourself, all people have to do is try. I see a lot of people don't even want to attempt trying anymore. And I pushed myself along doing that. I became a butler in 1979. I worked for Henry Ford and Lilly Pulitzer, Estee Lauder, and whoever owns Seagram's. So I started, that's when I started doing all of that. And I've worked for thousands of people. And one family that I worked for, Mrs. Kramer, I can say her name, I guess. She was down from Mar-a-Lago, just south of the Bath and Tennis Club. And she had a beautiful home. I mean, it was massive. But she was just twisted in knots. She was very mean.
1: Wow.
2: She hired me. I was shaking. I was just so nervous around her. So.
1: Wow. What an interesting life. Well, go and get Chuck's book. And there's so much more in that book. Chuck, thank you so much for joining us.
2: Thank you very much for having me. My name is Chuck Buck Mata. That's what it says in the book. And yeah, please buy my book. It's good and everything is true. No hyperbole or exaggeration.
1: Nice. So I think ultimately it's what I said, that Chuck is a true survivor and that he was able to get out of some really tough circumstances and do some exciting things. It's like the journey of so many people where you have those serious peaks and then you have the serious valleys as well. So what an interesting person to feature on the show. Pretty inspiring the way he was able to get out of some of those really tight corners. As always on this show, we'll be back again and we thank all of you for listening. I'll see you next time around. I'm Kate Delaney with another inspiring story.
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15: I'm Jane Metzler. The midterm elections in 31 days in some states, early voting's already underway. For men and women in uniform, time off to cast their ballots. News Nation's Blake Berman.
16: Secretary Pete Hegseth offering all troops a day off later this month so they can cast a ballot in the midterm election.
17: Voting is the way our founding fathers envisioned every citizen's ability to participate in government. We're going to take the time to ensure that you can vote and that your voice is heard.
16: Hegseth says the stand-down order will happen by October 15th.
15: Hegseth says the order will renew every year. The U.S. sending more troops to the Middle East. Three carriers with 20,000 soldiers on board could arrive by the end of this month. Former U.S. ambassador to Ukraine, John Herbst, says it's intended to send the Iranians a message.
18: The deployment of additional carrier, additional troops, is designed to tell the Iranians their time is running out and they better make a better deal, better than the one they accepted in the spring.
15: President Trump has said he may resume strikes against Iran after the midterms. In Russia, massive military exercises. Vladimir Putin on hand to watch. The drills involving 47,000 personnel designed to test new weapons and defensive strategies. Putin calling the exercises crucial for responding to external security threats and refining combat tactics for the ongoing war with Ukraine. An Israeli airstrike has killed at least four Palestinians in an apartment building in Gaza City. This, according to Gaza's health ministry. There was no immediate comment from Israel's military. North Korea, meantime, firing a ballistic missile over its east coast out to sea, with Japan's Coast Guard warning ships to take precautions. The missile launched from the Wonsan area. It traveled nearly 450 miles, according to South Korea's military. AAA says diesel prices in the U.S. are averaging $6.37 a gallon now. That is 16 cents below the record set 2 weeks ago. Meantime, the G7 announcing it will release up to 100 million barrels of diesel and crude oil from its reserves. President Trump has been pressuring Europe to tap into its reserves to help bring down prices. U.S. job growth slowing way down in September, adding just 29,000 jobs, far below what economists expected. The national unemployment rate up slightly to 4.2%. 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
14: Your health matters. Now, here's Yana Derulis.
5: A new study from the University of California, Irvine, published in Current Obesity Reports, suggests that a father's health way before conception may influence a child's future risk of obesity. Researchers found that factors such as diet, weight, stress, and lifestyle habits can affect child's health through both biological and environmental pathways. So health habits don't just benefit you, they may help shape the health and future of generations. Want to fight disease from the inside out? An anti-inflammatory diet is your secret weapon. Fill your plate with berries, leafy greens, salmon, olive oil, and turmeric to ease pain, boost immunity, and protect your heart. Feeling stressed? Step outside and kick off your shoes. Grounding, a popular holistic activity, is walking barefoot on grass or sand. And this helps balance your nervous system, reduce inflammation, and reset stress by syncing with the Earth's natural energy. Remember, we're electrical beings. I'm Yana Derulis for the Worldwide News Network.
15: The FBI releasing a classified report examining what it says are chapters from the Bureau's history when it, quote, fell short. That's according to an internal message obtained by the Associated Press. Unclear just what episodes from the FBI's past are documented in the new Patel report. Hurricane Rachel strengthening to a Category 3 storm. It is off the coast of Baja California. Is not expected to make landfall, but it could create more coastal flooding in areas still recovering from Hurricane Polo. Lucia Vega and her family rode out Polo and its floodwaters on their roof.
19: Gracias a Dios estaba una escalera. Pudimos subir al techo y en cuestiones de minutos.
15: She says the entire house was underwater in a matter of minutes. Jane Metzler, Worldwide News Network, New York.
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20: Visitors to Southern Nevada dropped in August, down 4.3% to 3 million. But despite the fewer visitors, Nevada's gaming win was up 3.1% compared to the same time last year. Statewide, the gaming win reached $1.27 billion, 84% of that total generated by Southern Nevada casinos. The pain in the pump, it seems never-ending, but a move by California Governor Gavin Newsom might bring some relief. AAA reports the average price for a gallon of unleaded regular gas here in Southern Nevada topped $5.50 this week, up 15 cents from last week. Southern Nevada just 11 cents away from tying its record average gas price of $5.61 a gallon. Meanwhile, Governor Newsom is asking that refineries in the Golden State be allowed to switch to winter blend gas a month early, which should lead to cheaper pump prices.
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28: We're with you, and this is The Lionel Show. Write this down, The Lionel Show. You can call it all different kinds of names, but my name is Lionel. I don't know who you are. In fact, well, maybe we'll add that onto it, but remember who you're listening to. When somebody says, what do you listen to in the weekend? The Lionel Show. My friends, I have so much to discuss tonight. This is Warrior Weekend. Wait to hear what we talk about that. I spend my week thinking, oop, I'm going to make a note of that. I want to make a note of this. I want to make a note of that. I hear so many things. I say, oop, I want to bring this up. What do you think about this? What do you think about that? And that's what I love to do. I love to bring up a variety of subjects and topics for your edification, perusal, and review. So many. Sometimes I feel like a motherless child, I think the song says. No, sometimes I feel as though I'm not getting the message across. And I blame myself. I do. I blame myself because I'm thinking, you know what? I'm not explaining it well. I don't think people are really grasping this, because if they did, they would be, oh my God. People have talked about in various iterations of other shows, eschatology, the end of times. And we think of things like hellfire, brimstone, and meteors, and fire, and tumult, and a variety. But I have been saying this for so long now. AI and AGI is a runaway train, and nobody is in charge. We have turned over the keys to people who, by all stretch of the imaginations, are demented. Remember the old days when you had iterations and frameworks of the evil bad guy, Snidely Whiplash, or some corporate manifestation of some evil, you know, robber barons and It's a Wonderful Life, Mr. Potter, and nothing compares to these misfits who run an area. And the best thing going for them is that a lot of people really don't understand what this means. They still think that somehow, I don't know why, they think that AI is a program or something, or maybe it's a robot, or I don't know what it is. And no matter how many times I've tried, I think it may take a couple more years, then we'll be able to explain. Because the moment you understand it, if you do understand it, you will sit up in your bed and think, Oh my God, we'll talk about that. I'm also fascinated, speaking of AI, to see Pope Leo, who was just absolutely taking the world by storm in many respects. He reminds me of Donald Trump initially, 2016, when Donald Trump came along, and I thought, well, you know, he's going to be okay. Maybe, I don't know. And then I realized, oh my God, because it doesn't matter what I think. The people that I might find impressive, you may not. But I thought, well, let's see how he'll do. Let's see how he'll do with people around the world. Let's see what depth. Well, when you see what happens, dear God, he just connected in ways I never thought even possible. That's what we're seeing with Pope Leo. absolute, and what is his main, among other things, inter alia, as we say, what is his main subject of discussion and concern? Of course, AI. So good for him. And then we saw something which was the most fantastic this week. Sad to say it's fantastic, but a story that, and this we'll talk about later on, because this is perfect for talk radio. Perfect. This is, of course, the botched execution of Krista Pike. And if you have to pick one of the best subjects for proverbial, traditional, like trad wife, like you were talking about Erica Kirk, trad wife. That's another thing. Did you see the Vanity Fair article? Probably not. What a hit piece that was. But I digress. But in terms of the trad story, it's Krista Pike, the botched execution. Oh, my God. And sure enough, they came out of nowhere. It was fantastic. It was wonderful. It was great. The usual, the killer. Killer. America. We're a Christian nation. Killer. Unplugger. Killer. We don't care. Ah! They love this. We love. Oh, my God. Don't you understand what she did? What if that was your kid? I've been listening to this for 40 years. That's an incredible story. Somebody mentioned Curtis Lewa. Oh, that was fantastic. Curtis Lewa was getting his comeuppance, kind of, sort of, because nobody treated him with respect. We'll talk about that a little bit. If anybody who follows me on X at Lionel Media, you'll see what I talk about that. Because when it comes to Mom Donnie and Curtis, it's a joke. Speaking of which, the great fallout from this new, it looks like one of the worst shows in the history of, I'm not going to watch it, called The Girls on Fox News. Janice Dean has been coming out just going berserk about this new lineup. This Melissa DeRosa, have you heard this one? Great news this week. I don't want to use the word cat fight. There's something that I think is wrong with that. It comes across I don't know what the word is. It comes across as mean, as it were. But I got to tell you, you have, how somebody said, hey, this DeRosa gal, she'll be terrific. She'll really connect with the audience. There are some people I just don't understand, like Dave Portnoy and others. But see, that's why I'm not running the show, because I cannot connect with these folks. So we have a lot to talk about, but I just want to tell you, one of the best stories ever is the botched execution. We'll be talking about that. You had one job. We're the only, I guess, country that I say, here's a couple of IV needles and a bottles of poison. Just kill this person. Twice. Count them twice. No good. And now she's, what, on some kind of life support, and we're going to have to suspend it and take care of her. It's just, the death penalty is barbaric. It's over. Let them rot for the rest of their lives. We have this confusion that we are confusing the death penalty with punishment. We're confusing. Nobody's saying let this woman go. Hell no. But while we sit, we love this. Oh, I love the way we say, we're a Judeo-Christian society. We're a Christian. We believe in the love and the love. And what would Jesus say about this? What would God say, if that's what you're inclined to refer to? You think Jesus would say, kill him? You know, Jesus knows a little bit about the death penalty. I mean, after all, he was guilty, right? He was the Son of God, right? So he's not. It's just incredible. Hypocrisy. And also the situational ethics and things that we just make up on the spot. We just think we know things and we don't. I heard someone just said, I'm listening to our good friend Dr. Sky, alternatively known as Steve. Prior to this, somebody said, yeah, I read the Quran. No, you didn't. We just love to say things. And that's the beauty of this. So, my friends, as you know, the world is, to me, maybe not to you, I'm sure, but maybe it is, but to me, it is just phenomenal. Yesterday, I was listening to, when I'm driving or doing, you know, tedious work, which is most of the time, I was listening to, I think it was a compilation of LBJ and his phone conversations with George Bundy and with McNamara regarding the Vietnam War. And I could not believe, what I was hearing, that these brilliant people, McGeorge Bundy and McNamara, whom I interviewed one time in my initial days with WABC, in days gone by, and I thought they got that wrong. And oh my God, do we have it wrong now? There's so much to discuss. Oh, and midterms are coming up. Cue doomsday music. Get ready, my friends. Get ready. You see, one of the things which I believe in is you never want to affect or change or alter reality to fit your wish list. You don't say, wow, everything's going to be great just because you want things to be great. You don't do that. Sometimes I know when people are ill, you'll hear people say, wow, come on, you know, don't worry, Uncle Joe's a fighter. That's my favorite. Somebody, a relative contracts some horrible disease. Don't worry, Uncle Joe's a fighter. What does that mean? I don't know. What is he fighting? He's not fighting anything. He's in a coma. Well, yeah, but still. So we're going to be talking about delusion, illusion, perception, death, the news, and to pull ourselves from behind the prism, the worldview of a narrative. You see, you never want to hear things in a way that comports, complies, or remains consistent with your worldview. I told you, and I've said this before, one of the television news, cable news geniuses was Roger Ailes. Roger Ailes, he had a lot of faults, obviously, from various accusations. But when it came to programming, he was a genius. And one of the things he really, probably more than anything else, really narrowed down was narrowcasting versus broadcasting. Narrowcasting, tell people what they want to hear, but give them a version of the news that comports, complies, and is consistent with what they want to be true. And that's what I will never do. If I see it as being bad, if I portend gloom, I don't want to be a Cassandra, mind you, but if I get to that point, if I think that's it, I will always tell you the truth. And that's the thing which you have my word on. I promise you. So we have so much to discuss this course as well. We're here Wednesday. And oh my God, so many. You will not. There was a story this week about a young lady, a family whose child also committed suicide at a very tender years because of the influence of a chat bot, which I and my beloved wife have talked about with you for, it seems like, forever. So remember, during the week, if you are lucky enough to be with us right now, and if you get to listen to us later on various iterations of simulcast, but I like when they say the best of, you mean old shows? Anyway, if you get to hear old shows, older versions of this, you're going to hear so many things where you're going to say, you know what, he was right about that. You know, he was right about that. Of course, nobody will tell me because that's not a good thing, but I am right. I know I'm right. But I'm not here to be a cheerleader. I'm not trying to give you a worldview that complies or fits your wishes and hopes. That doesn't work like that. That doesn't help anybody for you to hear things that you believe should be. In any event, my friends, 800-848-9222. That's the number, 800-848-9222. And, of course, we always look at one particular point for your thoughts and comments, especially calls that are completely insane, inane, and not germane at all. That makes my day, makes my week, especially somebody who calls and misses the point or doesn't listen to anything I've said, because that's That's the magic of this confabulation, this conviviation, this time for you and I to enjoy the ability to discuss and to break down and dissect all of the issues of the live long day. 800-848-9222. Coming up, it's Weekend Warrior, Warrior Weekend with my beloved Lynn Shaw to bring you up to speed on things you are not going to imagine. All of this coming up on the Lionel Show, so stay tuned.
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26: 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This is Moving America. Here's Jake Novak.
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4: All righty, Lionel with you. 800-848-9222. We're talking about this absolute incredible case involving the death penalty and why we love this. Krista Pike. And I want to hear somebody who loves the death penalty. Somebody who thinks it's terrific. Somebody who says, I don't want to hear about mercy and Christ. Eh, you don't know what you're talking about. Take these people and just kill them. Kill them. Throw them out. Just kill them. What are you doing? We're coddling these terrible people. Just take them out and just kill them. I want them dead. You got it? Let's go back to the phones, back to the fun. Let's go to Andrew, New Jersey. Andrew, you're on the Lionel Show. Go ahead, sir.
5: Hi, Lionel. I just want to say, man, I listen, sometimes I can't call in. Most of the time I'm busy. I feel for you with some of these people to call in, man. It's painful, and it reminds me of my life. Got to explain things to people all day, and I don't know when it's so much worse, isn't it, the past couple of years, or is it me?
4: No, it's worse. Well, what's your position? Tell me what you think, very quickly.
5: I find it antithetical to the point and purpose of society to put people to death. It just doesn't make sense to me. I don't think it's the place of a society. I have a crazy idea. The way I look at it is it, like, say someone...
4: Andrew, do me a favor. Andrew, do me a favor. I want to hear from you right now. As you can hear from that music, it's not to be annoying, but this segment is ending. We're getting into the last hour. Stand by. We'll get to you next. Andrew in New Jersey. I want to talk to people who say, you don't understand. We're too lenient. Just take people and just kill them. I don't want to hear this stuff about mercy and Christ and God. Just take them out and kill them. Find out what's coming up with me, Lionel.
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6: I'm Jane Metzler. A human rights catastrophe. How Volker Turk, UN High Commissioner for Human Rights, describes the war in Ukraine, and he says it is getting worse.
7: The war in Ukraine is a human rights catastrophe that is growing and intensifying by the week, causing unfathomable pain to civilians and threatening an even greater disaster across the entire region. We need urgent action to end it in line with the United Nations Charter and international law.
6: Turk describes torture and shocking levels of sexual violence inflicted by the Russian Federation on Ukrainian civilians and prisoners of war. This as Russian drone strikes targeted another bridge linking two separate sides of Kyiv for a second straight day. Russia's military taking aim at Ukrainian infrastructure. Vladimir Putin on hand for massive military exercises Friday, testing new weapons and tactics for use in the war with Ukraine. The U.S. meantime sending more troops to the Middle East. Three carriers with 20,000 soldiers on board could arrive by the end of this month. Former U.S. Ambassador to Ukraine John Herbst says it's intended to send the Iranians a message.
8: The deployment of an additional carrier and additional troops is designed to tell the Iranians their time is running out and they better make a better deal, better than the one they accepted in the spring.
6: President Trump has said he may resume strikes against Iran after the midterm elections. An Israeli airstrike killing at least four Palestinians in an apartment building in Gaza City. That word from Gaza's health ministry. No immediate comment from Israel's military. The U.S. brokered a ceasefire in the territory last year, but negotiators have yet to agree on terms for Hamas to disarm or for Israel to withdraw its troops from Gaza. North Korea firing a ballistic missile toward the sea off its east coast. That word from South Korea and Japan. The missile launched from the Wonsan area traveled nearly 450 miles. Japan's Coast Guard warning ships to take precautions. 10 people injured north of Sydney, Australia, when a car drove into a large crowd standing on the road to cheer on the Newcastle Knights rugby team. Two of the injured, a 5-year-old girl and 67-year-old man, listed as critical. The other eight are stable. They arrested an 18-year-old man who was behind the wheel investigating what happened. It's not believed to be terrorism. This is the Worldwide News Network.
2: This is Moving America. Here's Jake Novak.
9: Americans of a certain age or just fans of the movie Risky Business are very familiar with the old line, Porsche, there is no substitute. Well, for the bean counters at Porsche, the slogan may be Porsche, there is no profit. Once known for industry-leading profit margins that hovered near 20%, Porsche's profitability has hit the brakes. Weak sales in China and a slow takeoff for Porsche EVs continue to hit the company and its top shareholder and former parent company, VW. But Porsche CEO Michael Leiters is sticking to his profit margin target of 10 to 15%, refusing to adjust financial guidance right now, so the stakes are high. The timing is just really bad, though, as VW is already cutting jobs across Germany, and now it needs to cut even more. Specifically, 4,000 jobs at Porsche, now reportedly regarded as surplus positions. Here's a new slogan, Porsche. There is no employment. I'm Jake Novak.
2: This is Moving America.
6: Randall Spivey, lawyer for Tennessee death row inmate Krista Pike, asking that her sentence be commuted after a failed execution. Spivey calling what she went through a cruel and torturous process.
10: The execution team attempted to establish an IV line for an hour. I counted at least 7 needles used in her left arm alone, one of which appeared to be bent when it was pulled from her arm after an unsuccessful attempt.
6: Tennessee Governor Bill Lee has put all executions on hold for now, but says the state still plans to execute the 50-year-old Pike for a crime she committed when she was 18. Her attorney says she's on a ventilator and remains in critical condition. The head of the agency that botched the execution has overseen several problem-plagued executions in Arizona when he led the agency there. Jane Metzler, World News.

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3: It's Another Side of Midnight with Lionel. 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

0: defense. Listen to how people in this retarded Solomon-esque, wow, there'd be no quality of life. Wow, it's incredible. Susan in Danbury, Connecticut. You're on with Lionel.
1: Yeah. Hi, Lionel. I love
0: Hello,
1: you.
0: Susan.
1: I always believed, I never believed in the death penalty until, of course, something happened in my family, right?
0: Of course.
1: And
0: you'd want to do it yourself.
1: My 12-year-old, right?
0: Right. You'd want to do it yourself.
1: On this date in 1994. But if it's in New York State, they appeal, and they're out.
0: Every state does it. Every state.
1: Yeah,
0: no,
1: New York has a very liberal appellate court. No one has ever been, there's never been a retrial based on a jailhouse snitch until they killed Josette. And they let them both out, you know. So,
0: who?
1: Since they don't, my kid, since they don't lock people up forever, then they're get out very easily. In New York State, and I just don't believe.
0: Okay, that has something to do with that. So what are you saying?
1: Okay, but the case.
0: By the way, there is
1: the case with what's her name? Pike.
0: Krista Pike.
1: Her name?
0: Yeah. Right.
1: I don't think they should pull the plug. I think.
0: Why not?
1: Think she should.
0: What about the death penalty itself? What about
1: isn't that interfering with what happened? You know, was God's plan for her? I mean, she
0: well,
1: lived.
0: So was the death penalty. So was the death penalty. That's interfering big time.
1: I mean, if
0: what happened in your case?
1: Them up without parole.
0: Wait a minute. What happened to
1: you?
0: Hang on a second. What happened to your case? Tell me what happened to you.
1: Oh, the appeals.
0: No.
1: Did
0: something happen to you?
1: Crime.
0: Did something happen to a member of your family?
1: Yeah, my daughter, my 12-year-old.
0: What happened?
1: On this date in 94, she was raped to death and killed by these. One guy raped her. I'm pretty sure she was already dead. Okay. And then they left her in the woods in Carmel, New York, Patterson, New York.
0: So sorry.
1: Well, since it is that day, we didn't find her for 13 and a half years, but they got so much consideration. We had one really great judge on a retrial, Barry Warhit, but the other judges were, everything was for the...
0: Let me ask you a question. Where are those animals now?
1: Well, they're both out through retrial. One has reoffended.
0: Wait, slow down. They were retried and they were acquitted?
1: Yes. One, DePippo had two retrials. He had what's his name? The guy who's Agnifilo. And
0: okay, I don't know who this is. Let me ask you a question.
1: You know
0: we don't
1: who Mark
0: know.
1: Agnifilo is, I'm sure, if you thought about
0: okay,
1: it.
0: Okay, we don't know.
1: They
0: have a lot of people.
1: Very high-paid lawyers.
0: Do me a favor.
1: And they got
0: Stop for a second. We have a very primitive phone system here. We can't talk at the same time. And I want to make sure we understand that. You're saying that there were two men who were involved in this? Two?
1: Yes.
0: Okay. These two men are out. These two people are out today after what they did to your daughter? Is that what you're saying?
1: Yeah. Oh, yeah. Yeah.
0: They're walking free today.
1: One.
0: Okay. Wait.
1: Yeah.
0: And they were, work with me, they were retried for your daughter's murder, both of them?
1: Yes.
0: And they were acquitted? Found not guilty?
1: One was acquitted on the second trial. One was acquitted on the first trial. With
0: okay.
1: The Innocence Project.
0: Okay. Barry Scheck, right?
1: Possibly. I don't know who these... I don't know.
0: Okay. Now, let me ask you this. Were they acquitted because there was a reasonable doubt that they were involved? What was the reason, do you believe they were acquitted?
1: Well, I don't know. I believe they were acquitted because we had a very young jury.
0: Women.
1: And they had been served.
0: Okay. You don't know whether the murderers of your daughter were acquitted. You don't know that. You don't know.
1: They were acquitted. They were right in front of my eyes.
0: Okay.
1: Yeah.
0: And the reason why they were found not guilty or the cases was dismissed was because what? A doubt by virtue of what? DNA?
1: No, it's not a DNA case.
0: Okay.
1: It was eyewitness case.
0: Okay. So there was a reasonable doubt. Okay.
1: Well, I think my opinion, a strong opinion, is that they thought, oh, these guys served 20 years, just let them out.
0: No, no, no, wait. No, no, no. That's just kind of like a, what I'm saying is.
1: I don't believe that.
0: Okay, listen, I'm so sorry. I'm so sorry for your loss.
1: Thank you.
0: Please call me again. I can't even imagine this. And again, I wish I had more time to find out. I was like, wait a minute, what do you mean? Acquitted, let go, Innocence Project, what does this mean? What happened? By the way, New York has no enforceable death penalty. In 2004, in the Laval case, they invalidated a key provision of the capital sentencing procedure. In 2007, they overturned the state's last remaining death sentence. And then federal prosecutors can still seek death for eligible federal crimes committed in New York, but the state's position does not prevent a federal prosecution. But there is no death penalty. There's just none. It doesn't. And whether that's right or wrong, or and as far as the criminal justice system itself, I'm not even going to get near that one. That's another story completely. Let's go very quickly to, let me see, Jim in Canada. Jim, you're on another side of midnight with Lionel.
2: Lionel, how are you doing?
0: Good, sir.
2: Good. I have a question for you. What's your position on premeditated murder?
0: My position, I'm against it.
2: Pardon?
0: I'm against it.
2: Okay. So what do you think the penalty should be for premeditated murder?
0: Life in prison. Life in prison.
2: Why not the death penalty?
0: No possibility of parole. No parole. Life in prison.
2: Why not the death penalty?
0: Did you just hear what I said?
2: Yeah, I heard what you said.
0: Because I think the death penalty is barbaric, and I don't believe human beings have the right to take the life of somebody in any way. Rarely, even in the case of war, and many, many cases or states or countries around the world agree with me. And also, it is against what some might say might be Christianity or Catholic, whatever it is. But
2: yeah,
0: I'm against taking the life.
2: Absolutely horrific things.
0: Absolutely. Right? That's why they should get life in prison. Life in prison without the possibility. No parole.
2: Why would you burden society with housing these people and paying for them?
0: It costs nothing. Right? Burden somebody for life in prison, somebody who brutally rapes a child but doesn't kill the child. Let's keep going. Let's just don't worry about just the death penalty. Why do we even have prisons? Why don't we just kill them? Why do we have to have people? You know, there are people who sometimes they just survive by just the rarest of possibilities.
2: Lionel, work with me here, right? You're a funny guy. I enjoy it.
0: No, please. No.
2: My question is,
0: why do you want to kill somebody?
2: Work with me for a moment, all right?
0: Listen, I'm running out of time. I don't have time. This is very slow. Why do you... thank you so much. Call me again. 800-848-9222. Have a thought. Get down to business. Don't ask a lot of questions. I wish we had more time. Let me see if I can do a quick case. Jeff in New Jersey. Jeff, death penalty, yes or no?
3: I'm against
0: Jeff.
3: Death penalty, Lionel. I'm against it.
0: Why is that? Why is that, sir?
3: From early on, I thought the same thing. It's sort of how you described your feeling about it. The only way I would want death penalty if someone caused excessive suffering to someone I love, I'd want to kill them myself. I'd want to.
0: Well, that goes without saying. That goes without saying.
3: And what? Do what?
0: That goes without saying. That goes without saying.
3: Oh, yeah, okay. But otherwise, and you know what? I didn't know the story about this case until you explained, and especially, you know, the child, when she was a child and all the rest. You know, this is just very unfortunate. And then to make it all worse, I agree with you. I don't put it at death now. But the people that applied the, you know, such amateurs in just really so negligent in the way they did this.
0: Jeff, unfortunately, it happens. Listen, I thank you. Please call me again. It happens in about 7% of the cases. This is not rare at all. And the reason why we go for this ridiculous stuff with the IVs, because sometimes you remember a doctor cannot administer an IV. Nurses don't want to do it. Sometimes there are people who are kind of like lab techs. Sometimes finding a vein is difficult. It's a cold environment. Sometimes the people are in bad shape. Veins are hard to find. Many of them are drug addicts. The veins have collapsed. It's kind of tough. It's kind of tough. But it can be done. There are ways to deliver it, I promise you. But the bottom line is simply this. We have a woman right now on a ventilator. My question is, why not just disconnect the ventilator? And the answer is no, we can't do this. Why? This is how absurd this is. You're trying to kill her. But we say, no, but we can't. Why? Well, that's what? It's not fair. It's not the way the death warrant itself didn't prescribe or didn't deal with this. Do you hear what we're saying? Do you hear what we're saying as a people? As a species? Now, who am I kidding? This is Lionel with you, 800-848-9222.
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5: March 4th, 1841. On that frigid day, new President William Henry Harrison insists on delivering his massive two-hour-long inaugural address without wearing a hat or coat. That didn't work out too well. He was dead 30 days later. His death created the first-ever presidential succession crisis. Tyler insisted on being sworn in fully, setting a crucial precedent. And that's history.
4: 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Here's Yana Derillis.
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0: Alrighty, Lionel with you. You know, there's a young man, 30 years old. His name is Brian Cole Jr. You may or may not have heard about this. This is an autistic young man who... If you read the confession to his, he was, a, remember the pipe bomber, January 6th? If this guy's guilty, I'm Elena Verdugo, okay? This is a joke. But he confessed. It's a joke. It's a joke. Look at Tyler Robinson. That's another one, too. Oh, this one's even better. I mean, you're going to let this system, anyway. My friends, I thank you so much. What a week. Bill Lee, Jackson, thank you so very much. What a night it's been. We will be back tomorrow. Same bat time. I appreciate you being with us. Remember, you can find me, Lionel, on YouTube at Lionel Nation. Until then, remember, my friend, the monkey's dead. The show's over. Sue ya. Ta-ta.
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13: I'm Jake Metzler. A man accused of shooting 7 people at an after-hours party in Detroit Sunday, killing 3 of them, is claiming he acted in self-defense. 25-year-old Christopher Gouch appearing in court late Friday. He faces 3 counts of first-degree murder, 4 counts of assault with intent to murder. Investigators say it all started when some women began fighting over a misplaced cell phone. Gouch does have a license to carry a concealed weapon. He remains in custody. Convicted killer Krista Pike remains in critical condition and on a ventilator after her botched execution Wednesday.
14: Extreme efforts are being made to save the life of Krista Pike after 2 failed lethal injection attempts on Wednesday night. Now, her team says she's alive and in critical condition as of their last update and receiving life-saving care. What's crucial now, her team is asking that the governor now commute her sentence and allow Pike to live out her life in prison. Though it's unclear what that would look like for her at this point as far as a quality of life issue goes.
13: News Nation's Marcus Espinosa. Tennessee Governor Bill Lee still wants the 50-year-old Pike executed for a crime she committed when she was 18 years old. A human rights catastrophe. How Volker Turk, UN High Commissioner for Human Rights, describes the war in Ukraine.
15: Russian Federation, as the aggressor, is inflicting immense suffering on Ukrainians. The Russian leadership should also consider what this war is doing to their own society, which is sinking deeper into fear, denial, and a militarized economy that puts death and destruction ahead of health care and education. I'm shocked by the lack of empathy at display.
13: Turk concerned the conflict will spread. He accuses the Russians of torture and unspeakable acts of sexual violence against Ukrainian civilians and prisoners of war, and said soldiers from 36 countries being held by Ukraine say they were deceived into joining Russian forces. North of Sydney, Australia. Oh, 10 people injured when a car drove into a large crowd standing on the road to cheer on the Newcastle Knights rugby team. South Wales police say they arrested an 18-year-old man who was driving the vehicle, and they don't believe this was related to terrorism. 2 of the injured, a 5-year-old girl and 67-year-old man, are in critical condition. The other 8 injured are listed as stable. This is the Worldwide News Network.
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16: Unless you're living under a rock, you saw last week the Fed raised interest rates. They raised it by 0.25%, and it looks like this is not going to be the last increase. Here's what I think is going to happen. The pool of qualified buyers is going to shrink. Buyers will either put their purchases on hold or lower their budget to account for this increase. Now let's talk about the sellers. That's the tough one, because sellers by nature, they have high expectations. They don't believe that their homes are going to be worth anything less, but trust me, it will. Check this out. While the market's always changing, I think it's going to get slower, and it already is. still when buying, do it in the United States because it's still the best country in the world and real estate is still the best investment. Never bet against the United States of America. I'm Suzanne Miller.
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13: Demonstrations in Europe, riot police clashing with high school students in cities across France Friday as President Emmanuel Macron's government battled to contain increasingly violent protests over classroom conditions and funding. Protesters burned trash bins and plastic containers near one campus in the Paris suburb of Pantin, where students blocked the gates outside a high school. Riot police using tear gas where demonstrators threw firecrackers back at them. Thousands marching through Madrid Friday after Spain's parliament rejected a ban on evictions for vulnerable tenants. The protests follow the recent eviction of an 87-year-old woman, highlighting a housing crisis where rents equal nearly a full month's salary. Jane Metzler, Worldwide News Network.
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25: 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I'm Doug Steffen, along with Jennifer Horn, who is the morning host on KRLA in Los Angeles. 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I like to make it simple because when it comes to this stuff, I need simple. And a lot of people need simple, so it's simple, yes. All right, so Jennifer and I are going to go through the two lists, the story list, the people list. I'll start with the people. At number 10, Krista Pike. What a GD outrage that whole thing is, it feels like, to me, unbelievable. Xi Jinping, number 9. Now, I spent too much time talking about him this week. Netanyahu is 8. Masoud Pezeshkian. How's that, Jennifer? Is that close enough?
26: Very good. I think it sounds good to me. Mm-hmm.
25: Yep, Pete Hegseth is 6. Jack Smith. I always get, when I think about Jack Smith, I don't necessarily think about the guy that is in the news today. But I was very friendly with a guy named Jack Smith who became, when I was a kid, Jennifer, I worked at the General Motors plant in Framingham. And the fellow who was who ran it was a guy named Jack Smith.
26: That's and really funny because Jack Smith, I know, ran a Toyota dealership near me.
25: Well, so there you go. He went on to become the chairman of the board of General Motors. And I just that, so I can't get beyond him when I see Jack Smith. And I don't know what to make of Jack Smith, whether I think he's on the up and up or whether I think he's a screwball. But at any rate, he's back in the conversation this week. John Ossoff, Ossoff is four. Abdul El Sayed and Mike Rogers. This is going to be an interesting race. Three this week on the countdown's list of important people. James Tallarico and Ken Paxton, another. There's a confrontation or a contest anyway in Texas at number two, and Trump is at one. All right, your turn, Jen.
26: All right, let's do the stories at number 10, as you referenced, Krista Pike's execution attempt. Number nine on the list, U.S.-China relations. Number eight, the Cornell rape allegations. Number seven, Pete Hegg says Pentagon cuts plus the U.S.-Iran war. Number six, the terror attack at the U.K. base. And the thing that I think was the most interesting story of the week at number six, the thwarted terror attack on the Fly Dubai flight. 1073, that incident. Number five on the list, Trump's AI executives meeting. Number four, Supreme Court and the ICE deportations ruling. Number three, the Jack Smith hearings. Number two, the economy, rising consumer prices and mortgage rates. And number one, the midterm elections.
25: All right, so let's dig around in the first instance, this Fly Dubai thing. The pilot said, I was not going to let others die. Can you just imagine, I mean, back and forth as I fly from California to Boston, back and forth, Boston, L.A., all the time. As soon as I saw this, I thought to myself, what would happen if something like this happened on a plane that I was in? And many of you who fly either regularly or irregularly, I'm sure we're thinking about the same thing. How'd the pilot get a knife if they're going through the same sort of, and they have these TSA things all around the world. Every country, every airport has that sort of inspection. How the heck did this guy get a knife into the cockpit so that he could? That's my first question.
26: Saying that either he somehow avoided the same kind of screening everybody else did, or they said that he got it perhaps like from maybe he knew where some equipment was being hidden. I guess they had knives or axes that could have been used once you got through security. But you just referenced being on a plane, and we all know what it's like to fly. And when I heard that the flight dropped 17,400 feet in 2 minutes, I thought to myself, what would you do? And then, I mean, just think about the incredible wherewithal of the passengers who helped out. So if you missed the story this week, there are two pilots on the plane. One of them pulls out a knife and attacks the other one, tries to take control of the plane. Obviously, you think to crash it into the ground or into some target for terror. As soon as they hear one of the passengers, he was a plumber, as soon as he heard the pushing, and thank God for this pilot who said, I thought I was going to die, so I thought you better just try to reach for the door, because he was locked in there bleeding to death. He opens the door up. The plumber hears the altercation. The plumber runs up. Other passengers join in, and they're able to kind of get a hold of this guy who was attacking. Meanwhile, you've got a dentist who's on board with his wife. The dentist runs up and gives first aid to the pilot. Then there happens to be a flight crew that's also on board who happens to be able to go in there and save the flight, even without the rudder that flew off because of the drop of 17,000 feet. So when you say, wow, a miracle, just incredible, and the incredible spirit of these people who were not going to be taken down. Everybody keeps saying this was flight 93 or 9/11.
25: Exactly. Yep.
26: It's true.
25: Yeah, and nobody died. It's really, that's the amazing part of it. Yep, the pilot is in stable condition. So at any rate, and then you wonder, there have been other instances. A couple of years ago, the same sort of thing happened, only it didn't end well, he was mentally unstable, should never have been flying anyway. And it caused a whole different type of situation for pilots around the world to have not only a physical test, but to have emotional or, you know, some kind of psychological test. At any rate, he ran the plane into the side of a mountain, and that was the end of him and everybody else. But
26: that was a German guy, wasn't it?
25: Yeah, I think it was. Okay, Jennifer Horn, Doug Steffen here on the Talk Radio Review for this weekend, the first weekend of October. Calatrin is on duty. Calitrin is ready to help you lose weight the simple way, the good way. You'll see results, but not overnight. Takes some weeks, a few weeks. The usual system is 9 to 12 weeks, 3 months, 4 months. And so with that in mind, you can get a four-month supply right now for under $300. This is and there are so many other perks that go along with it. It's not so much what it costs, because what it costs, I think, is immaterial. It does get people sometimes in and have them stay a bit longer, but the number of people who love Calitrin, who have seen it bring their bodies back, they've, let's say, you know, if you look at the list of who should take Calitrin, people who want to lose weight and be safe, that's a way of doing it, and help their bodies in many ways. But the other side of it is those who have decided they're going to use the drugs and lose weight quickly, well, their bodies don't recover quickly, and that's where Calitrin comes in. It is so safe. 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All right, let's get back to hitting the ground here on the Talk Radio Review. It's the weekend. One of the top stories of the week that got lots of conversation, the convicted murderer Krista Pike is in critical condition as we do this program. I can't imagine, not only once, but twice they tried to kill her, and it didn't work.
26: I know. She so just went to sleep.
25: Yeah. And she's in critical condition. She's right. I think, I mean, how do I say this and not sound? Well, I'm going to say it because it's what I think. There's no reason this woman should have been put in the death chamber to begin with. She'd been in jail. She was 18 when she and somebody else committed some murder. And I don't even remember. I read the story, but I don't remember what the substance of it was. But she's been in jail for 35 years. Waiting to be executed. What the hell kind of a system is that? And I'm only in certain circumstances do I believe the death penalty. The death penalty is not a deterrent, but in a way, because some people who are killed in a way that the people who did the killing ought to be killed as well. I think maybe that's as best I can explain it. I just think sometimes, especially a police officer or somebody like that, that gets murdered while doing their job, those people who commit those acts should be put to death. Okay, so after you go down that street, is that meaning a police officer's life is worth more than somebody else's? I don't know how to follow that argument. It just, because putting somebody to death, as I said, doesn't, there's nobody who looks like, oh, I'm not going to kill someone. Most killings are passion killings. And so, under the circumstances, as it was with this, she was a kid. She'd been in jail 35 years. And so they still figure, and this is the mindset of the people in that state. And that's, I can't say it any other way. Why would you be so?
26: I don't necessarily think it's the mindset of. I mean, I wouldn't want to put down an entire state, but I do think.
25: You know what I'm saying.
26: The death penalty is, it really is a moral issue. And so they either need to change the law to get it to match people's changing morals. Like in California, people say, well, we have the death penalty still in California, but no one is ever put to death. I think I mentioned to you before, the only reason that changed my mind on it was one of my best friends had her grandmother killed by Richard Ramirez. In cases like that, I don't think there's any alternative but the death penalty. But this woman, to botch it twice, and then this isn't the first time, they botched another one earlier in the year. This is why people are calling for a firing squad. It's insane that they have the problems like this. It is inexcusable.
25: Yeah, it is. But the other then somebody says, well, we shouldn't put her to death. She should have life in prison. No.
26: Yeah.
25: Let her out. She's done. It's ugly. Okay. We'll pause for a moment or two, and then more words of wisdom from Jennifer Horn, maybe a few from me as well here on the Countdown.
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25: All right, so here we are going through the items that are of interest. 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This is the Talk Radio Review, Jennifer Horn and Doug Steffen. So the midterm elections, number one this week on the counter. We don't go through and
0: necessarily dig into each one of these stories and what has been said. I more often than not, especially now, want to call on Jennifer to tell us what she has done to approach some of these stories, how she's discussed it on her program on KRLA. And so I want to find out whether you pursued Trump saying that he wouldn't rule out invoking the Insurrection Act around the midterm elections that are coming up in, like, what is it, 5 weeks from now, I think it is? The Republicans are trailing all around the country in most of the key races, and it's because of the president. And he doesn't get it. He doesn't want to admit to himself that he's the problem. And so under the circumstance, when he goes around, most of the polling I've seen this week that polled Republicans, after he came to give speeches, or when there is a plan for him to show up and give speeches, the the forecast for the people that he's supporting goes down. It doesn't go up. But he's such an egomaniac, and nobody can tell him that he's hurting more than he's helping. It seems to me like there's a nut loose with a bolt. Anyway, but
26: I 1,000% disagree, as you might guessed.
0: That's why I set it up that way.
26: I completely disagree. I think the president, first of all, has done so much in his first 2 years, and sadly,
0: he spoils it with the other stuff. I don't disagree; he hasn't done a lot of good things. You won't hear me argue against that point. But he just can't help himself to invoke him. What the hell do we need Trump's name on the Kennedy Center for? You're going to tear it down because your name's baloney.
26: Those kinds of things, I think, are distractions. Because here's what people are worried about. People are worried about the cost of things. And if the media had been reporting honestly about the Trump economy, if this economy had happened under Barack Obama, people would be building
0: statues.
26: But
0: it doesn't make it, Jennifer, you guys always use that. You always do under.
26: I don't like using the term you guys. What I'm saying is that the media has a big role, and the Republicans, by the way, should have done a better job in messaging that the economy is actually really good under Trump. The price of gasoline is the only thing that people are upset about.
0: No, it's not. The price of food. Farmers can't do their jobs because it costs everything.
26: That all stems from the price of gasoline, though, doesn't it?
0: No, but that stems from the war that isn't being run properly because Hegseth doesn't know what the hell he's doing.
26: Which is what I'm saying. They're not messaging the importance of why we did that. And so when I get back to what people are thinking and what they're polling, sadly, instead of reality, it's based on messaging that was done poorly by Republicans. And number two, by a media that doesn't want to report on some of the successes that are happening
0: economically. But the news media that is controlled by the Republicans, even Fox is now distancing itself from a lot of
26: stuff. I don't believe that, actually. I really don't believe that anybody's distancing themselves. I think if you look at President Trump, the reason he's doing this is because he's going on a midterm swing, basically, where he's putting his own skin in the game, his own reputation, his own ego.
0: That's what I'm saying.
26: Going into every state, and I don't think that hurts. I think actually it helps a lot of Republicans who haven't done a great job with their own messaging.
0: Yeah. All right. Well, so this is honest and intelligent disagreement. I wish most of the radio programs that many of you listen to goes, but it doesn't happen that way necessarily. Okay. Let's pause because we're at the bottom of the hour here on the Talk Radio Review. 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One of the things that has become, I think, paramount in the whole discussion of losing weight is the importance of collagen.
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0: Worldwide News Network update. I'm Jane Metzler. The pilot attacked by his co-pilot with the cockpit emergency axe. That word from the Attorney General of the United Arab Emirates on the close call on board a Fly Dubai flight to Israel. The co-pilot, an Omani national, the captain, Schmidt Makar, the Indian pilot, spoke through a translator. He describes pushing himself to open the cockpit door, then yelling for help.
1: When I was on the ground, I realized that the aircraft is going down, and I told myself, this is the last push, Schmidt. The door is right there. And I was still getting hit, but I opened the door. And everyone else who helped was just as incremental to this effort.
0: Makar on YouTube, a passenger helped to subdue the co-pilot. The co-pilot is now in custody in Saudi Arabia. Worldwide News Network.
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3: A new study from the University of California, Irvine, published in Current Obesity Reports, suggests that a father's health way before conception may influence a child's future risk of obesity. Researchers found that factors such as diet, weight, stress, and lifestyle habits can affect child's health through both biological and environmental pathways. So health habits don't just benefit you, they may help shape the health and future of generations. Want to fight disease from the inside out? An anti-inflammatory diet is your secret weapon. 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Step outside and kick off your shoes. 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And this helps balance your nervous system, reduce inflammation, and reset stress by syncing with the Earth's natural energy. Remember, we're electrical beings. I'm Yana Derulis for the Worldwide News Network.
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12: I'm sharing, don't stop laughing, don't stop caring.
13: And
12: as long as you've got a voice, don't ever
13: I saw
12: stop.
13: Don Lemon. This week, I'm sure you capitalized on this if you saw it, Jen. He admits that Trump has delivered pretty much every promise that he came up with during the election. And that was what I was saying a few minutes ago. I think he has, but then he ruins it with some of this other nonsense that becomes a part of why the Republicans are doing as badly as they are. You can't blame it all on the news media, because there's as much news media that's favorable toward him and the Republicans as there is against it. And that is the most damnable thing.
14: I don't know about that.
13: Where is the real news? Who's doing the real news? That's the issue. I mean, listening to NPR this week.
14: I think everybody except Fox and Newsmax and Real America's Voice that are pro, you know, the anti-Trump. I think it's become very in vogue for the news media to oppose everything. And it shouldn't be about opposing or favoring whatever the president does. We should just have an honest assessment of it. But we don't get it because of editorial choices based on people's politics. That shouldn't happen on the right or the left.
13: Well, and that it shouldn't. We've been saying, you and I, excuse me, have been saying that for years. And so have a few other people, and yet here we are. Look at what we are dealing with. And I listened to NPR. We have a couple of talk radio. There's really only one talk radio station in Boston that has like real talk, and it's so right of center that it is nauseating. And then I listened to NPR and WGBH, and it's so to the left it's nauseating. And so I want somebody, someplace, to do what you and I and Jay did when we were doing Good Day. We found the middle. And we didn't, everything wasn't an issue. Everything wasn't bang, bang, bang. We had fun because we ought to have fun with our lives. And it seems to be that we're having less fun because there are so many issues that are brought about by the fact that we can't really find good leadership. I think that's where it goes. So anyway, all right, the economy. So as you know, I do the American Family Farmer program every week. Excuse me. And this week I had a horrendous story about a farmer who has 1,200 acres, and he's done a lot of different, over the years, things with his land. But at the moment, he normally goes through about 10 to 12,000 gallons of diesel fuel a year. And last year he paid, at this time, $2.93 a gallon for it, which is pretty much my story. I buy it at 4, 5, 6,000 gallons at a time for my farm, and I can't afford to buy it now because it's $6.25 a gallon. It's more than twice what it was a year ago. How do you, there is no explanation that's good for that, and the farmers are disgusted. They don't really care about the essence of what your the arguments you're trying to make. They just know what their reality is. And this one guy said he had three neighbors in the last 3 months just quit because they've had enough. So what the hell are we going to do for food in this country if we keep driving? And Trump has no clue. No idea. And that's the thing, that's the message that I get from my friends who are all over the country that are doing and share the program with me when I have them on. This whole business of what do we do for fertilizer? I mean, it's what do we do for food?
14: I don't doubt that there is a huge problem with our farmers. But I would ask you this, and I know if I ask you this honestly, would Kamala Harris have been any better?
13: No, but that's not the point. She'd have been a horror show too.
14: The point is that for a group of people who are complaining about affordability in the Democrats, if we talk about the midterms, if you want to see how their crack at affordability looks, look at the state of California. They've run it into the ground for 16 years. No one can afford to live there. The farmers are all leaving. The cost of gas and everything is just sky high.
13: Yep.
14: I know it's easy to complain and complain about the guy in charge, but you have to think about who could be behind him in the shadows.

0: whole story is about, as far as women are concerned, is nothing but a whole life of that kind of stuff. And but why is that important? It's a gossipy thing, and the people who are on the left love it because they can, you know, make him look like a fool or whatever it is. So what? What has that got to do with running the country? And maybe it tells you who he is, but... Say again?
1: Or fixing things for farmers, or making... I mean, it doesn't have anything to do with anything that's real. You know, that's the problem, is that we get caught up in these silly things, like at a glance, just because we want to take down the person. We need to start solving problems, and that's true for everybody.
0: Yeah. Okay, so with regard to the midterm elections and who's donating, I noticed, and I can't remember the guy's name, the Republican who gave the most in the last... election cycle, and he's not giving any this year for some reason. But I do notice that George Soros has donated $102 million into the midterm election. So you've got him on one side. This is, again, we're talking about what's wrong. The system is so frigging broken that why should anyone be allowed to donate $100 million to the campaign? This the guy that ran the hotel in Las Vegas, I forget his name, he died. His wife said that she gave him
1: Sheldon Adelson.
0: Adelson, $250 million. Come on. Well, how's that fair? There's nothing about this system. And could you get the people in Congress to change it? Not likely. It's like you can't even get a bill through the Senate to keep the people in power from illegally buying stocks. That was a bill that the House passed, God love them, and they send to the Senate, and the Senate kills it. What does that tell you? What are they there for? They're there for themselves. Not all of them, but enough of them to, in this circumstance, block a bill that would have kept members of Congress, Senate and Congress, from being able to buy stocks and trade in stocks the way that they have. It's frustrating is the right word, Jennifer?
1: Yeah, it is frustrating.
0: Yeah. All right, I want to hear your side of Jack Smith's story, because I told, the only Jack Smith story I told is what I told already, and it has nothing to do with this Jack Smith. I can't.
1: Not the car dealer.
0: I don't even know at this point why we're focused on him. This is like...
1: I think we focus on it because there are still a lot of people, and I would say probably close to half the country, who feel that the government was weaponized under the previous administration. And so to stop that, and I'm sure there are people right now that think that Trump is somehow weaponizing the government, whatever it is, we need to make sure that there are guardrails in place, and that the information gets out there so that we have transparency, so that we can be assured that, depending on who's in charge, they're not going to be using their political power to go after their foes. That's what this was all about. Because Jack Smith did not have a reason to try to go after Trump. That was strictly political, which is why it went away as soon as Trump won the presidency. So,
0: he took care of that. He did that himself, didn't he?
1: Even before he was president, it went away. It fell apart as soon as Trump won the election. So I think we need to be serious about this as a country. Again, this is one of those issues that shouldn't be political, because we shouldn't have the weaponization of the government. I mean, Nixon has paid a price for that in the past. We have seen a lot of accusations under the Biden administration and under the Obama administration. So the investigations, nothing will come of them if there is nothing there. But I think they're important because we have to have a system that has oversight.
0: All right. We have, as usual, the leaders of the opposition, the leader of China, the leader of Russia, our relationships with these countries. One of the things that I saw this week, Steven Seagal, the actor, has long been associated, for whatever the reason, he's a nutbird, and he likes Russia, and claims that Putin is one of his best friends, and, you know, yada, yada, yada. But apparently, this past week, they turned on him for some reason, but something he said. He's one of the strangest dudes.
1: He's weird.
0: Talk about me. He's just... And so, remember him as the hero of lots of movies. He certainly is fading now. But he has been...

0: a big champion of the Kremlin for a long time. As a matter of fact, didn't he get Russian citizenship a few years ago?
1: I believe so. Mistaken? That sounds right. Yeah. Mm-hmm.
0: Yeah. And so, and he had an affair with some Polish woman who was living in Moscow.
1: I don't remember, but it's possible.
0: It's just. So anyway, that's the only thing that I, other than that, there's the stories about the relationships we have with our, the thing, okay, here's one thing that did really send me awry. Thinking about when she was here last week and how Trump was touting his great friend and touted in the week or so before that how much he liked Putin, how much he respected his leadership, and saying basically the same thing about that little twerp that's running North Korea. And yet he's putting down all the people who are running countries that have been our friends, whether it's Canada, whether it's England, whether it's France, whether it's... I don't understand. Well, I do understand it because that's the way he is. But how in the world can anybody support that way of thinking and being that upfront about... being these people are our enemies. China is our enemy. Russia is our enemy.
1: Right. We may have talked about this last week. I think you have to understand the Trump mindset. And there has been no president that has been stronger on China than Trump. Yes, when she comes to town, he is going to have those conversations with him. Yes, he is going to give all of the bluster that a business person would. This is what we have to remember. This is not a politician. This is a business person. But yet, behind the scenes, if you look at everything that Trump has done, whether it's Venezuela or the oil or Iran even, or the tariffs or trying to equal out trade.
0: Well, how come Venezuela hasn't affected the price of what we pay for oil?
1: That's all to stick it to China is the point. So that is where that's what he's trying to do, is he's sticking it to China. He's not an idiot. He knows that they are our enemy. But yet when she comes to town, he's going to have the conversation with him. And that is going to be the most important thing that any president does moving forward. Tough on China, not turning their back, not starting a war with them, but being very tough. And that's what he's been doing.
0: Well, there certainly is, as usual, lots to talk about, and it's so refreshing to hear you and to get straight from your shoulder a square shot at what some people either think isn't happening, or it's just the perspective, and that's why I welcome you. It's the Talk Radio Review. I'm Doug Steffen. Check us out wherever you get your podcasts, so you can keep up with not only this week, but last week and the week before and the month before and the year before. 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It's 48 after the hour on the countdown.
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10: Our great radio stations like KLCK in Dallas area. It's interesting, there's a Dallas, Washington. How many people knew that? Goldendale, that area. And also in Olympia and the Tacoma, Seattle area, we have KGTK carrying the program. The Talk Radio Review. Stephen J.J. Wiseman joins us right now, who is the author of Identity Theft Alert, 10 Rules You Have to Follow to Protect Yourself from the Biggest Crime in America, and that's scamming. 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You can check out, but the Identity Theft Alert is certainly worth your time and effort, because it's really about you under the circumstances. Okay, let's talk about number four this week on the review from Talkers Magazine, the ruling from the Supreme Court on deportations. I'm not sure I really understand. Why are we sending them to countries that the people aren't from? What am I missing here?
11: You're not missing anything. It makes absolutely no sense. It's deporting people to countries not only that they have absolutely no contact with, but countries that really could put them in danger. And here again, this is part of what they call the shadow docket, where the Supreme Court is able to make quick decisions without providing the reasons for these decisions. And in this case, what they're going to do is they're going to, you know, look at this probably later during the next session. But it's part of an immigration, you know, policy that, you know, the idea of limiting illegal immigration and regulating it more is Absolutely correct. It's a good thing. You and I have been talking about this for years. But when it was first put out, it was, we're going to crack down on people, on murderers, rapists, criminals. Made a lot of sense. Of course, those numbers never backed them up. There weren't that many. And now what you have is, you have people who have come into this country illegally, but are going through the process of trying to become a citizen, who are being imprisoned. And this is even imprisoned in here in the United States. There have been 20,000 cases in which the judges have said this is illegal and improper. The Supreme Court is saying, well, you know, we'll discuss this later. So, you know, really, it boggles my mind. It's an appeal to a topic that many people feel strongly about, but it's, to me, it's just all political garbage.
2: One of the things I thought interesting this week, that Trump said he wished he hadn't appointed, the last three judges to the Supreme Court, because they're not doing what he wants them to do. So,
11: and the thing is, by and large, including this week, they have ruled, you know, in his favor. And the thing is, they're not political hacks. They do have a philosophy of jurisprudence that I would disagree with, but they're intellectually honest. And that's something that I'm afraid I don't see in the chief executive.
2: No. All right, Krista Pike. My God. I've never been a fan of you and I have talked about this 100 times, we've talked about it once over the years, the whole business of killing people that kill other people, and I think there are a few exceptions that maybe it's appropriate just because we want vengeance, and maybe that's appropriate in certain circumstances. So here's a woman who committed an act when she was 18 years old. She's been in jail for 35 years. She's been on death row for 35 years. Yep. And yet, so they try to kill her, and it gets botched. And then the governor says, well, we give her life in prison. She served 35 years for some shit when she was 18. There are plenty of people who will come up to you and shoot you in the face, and they get 7 years or 10 years or 15 years. I don't get it.
11: Well, it doesn't make sense. Like you, I'm not a fan of the death penalty, and our country is one of the very, very few in the Western countries that still does have the death penalty. Granted, if you look at the details of this crime, it was absolutely horrendous. There are issues in regarding this the young woman's, at that time, young woman's state of mind and what she had gone through. But the bottom line is, this is not Tennessee's first botch. 4 months ago, they botched one to such a degree, even cutting the person's chest open to try and put in the poison to kill the person. And that didn't work, and it was commuted. We really do need to look at whether the death penalty makes sense anymore, and if so, you know, how it's to be administered. Tennessee's manner has already shown time after time, unfortunately, that they do not do it in a humane manner, if there is such a thing.
2: Certainly in Tennessee, that is, it would be appropriate for sure. Stephen J.J. Wiseman joins us every week here on the Talk Radio Review. I'm Doug Steffen.
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16: I'm Matt Piper.
15: President Trump is back on the campaign trail, but for others, as he seeks to shore up lagging enthusiasm in the Republican Party ahead of next month's midterm elections. His supporters gathered in Alabama to attend a rally in Mobile.
16: It's honestly not as bad as when Biden was in office. You know, gas was higher when Biden was in office and stuff like that. And the way I see it, at the end of the day, if I got to pay a little more and a couple dollars extra here and there in order for my kids to be safe in the future, make sure Iran isn't nuclear or anything like that.
15: Trump will be in Ohio today. As for Alabama, not everyone there was a supporter.
17: It's sky high. Food prices are up. Anything you order is more expensive, largely because the price of diesel has been driven up because he started a war in Iran that he did not even need to start.
15: State news out of the United Arab Emirates says that co-pilot of the bloody Fly Dubai flight this week attempted to carry out a terrorist attack. They say he used a crash axe. That is typically kept in the cockpit for use during emergencies. State media there say the UAE prosecutor general says the co-pilot is an Omani national. This is we are hearing from more passengers. Daniel Schlichter was sitting in the second row when he heard the fight between the captain and the co-pilot. He says the fight sounded like a terror attack because the plane started going down very quickly as everyone went backwards from gravity.
18: The first things I heard was the fight between the pilot and the terrorist, and it seems like I heard it very clearly. I was on the second row.
15: The Fly Dubai captain was seriously injured in Wednesday's attack, but managed to open the cockpit door. Everyone survived. Five people, including four women and a mother and her daughter, are killed in Israeli strikes overnight. Residents and rescue workers searched through the rubble for survivors, with people still reported missing beneath debris. Israeli strikes have killed nearly 1,500 Palestinians in Gaza since a ceasefire agreement with Hamas was reached nearly a year ago. That according to the territory's health ministry. A vehicle has driven into a crowd standing on the road to cheer on a rugby team in Sydney, Australia. At least 10 people have been hurt. Two of them, a 5-year-old girl and a 67-year-old man, are in critical condition. Police say they have arrested the 18-year-old who was behind the wheel. Ford is recalling more than 40,000 vehicles due to a headlight defect that could reduce a driver's visibility, according to federal regulators. The vehicles potentially affected by the recall, there's a host of them. 2025 through 27 Ford Expeditions, and then 2026 Ford F-250s, F-350s, and 450s, and even F-550 SD models. Dealers are to inspect and replace the headlight assembles if needed at no cost. Owner notification letters are expected to be mailed in a couple weeks. 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
19: 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This October, start the conversation. Encourage someone you love to do the same. Red Apple Audio Networks, raising awareness, sharing information, and encouraging our community to prioritize breast health.
15: It's most common in Africa, Southeast Asia, and Latin America. Now, officials in Hillsborough County, Florida, are asking for outside help, battling a mosquito-borne illness that's already claimed a life.
20: Florida experiencing the largest outbreak of dengue fever in decades. More than 250 locally acquired cases of the mosquito-borne virus reported so far this year. One in four people infected become sick. One out of 20 developed severe dengue, a medical emergency. An elderly woman has died of the illness. Most of the cases in the Tampa area. Surrounding counties declaring states of emergency, spraying to control the mosquito population. Jane Metzler, Worldwide News Network.
15: Symptoms include headaches, vomiting, joint and eye pain, and severe fatigue. Matt Piper, Worldwide News Network, New York.

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15: Really? You've been waiting how long to do this? Okay, for the record, as far as we know here at First Thing Today, no relation. But, you know, so there's a guy named Mangione in the news, and you've been waiting 2 years now to do that? You're frightening. You are frightening. You know, Luigi, body cam report footage released by the Altoona police, I believe was where he was arrested at the restaurant in Altoona. After assassinating the head of U.S. healthcare, a United Healthcare, Brian Thompson, went on the run because he didn't know. All these defenses. Well, he was, he didn't. He ran away. He ran away and sat in a restaurant with a woke mask on his face in 2024. Manhattan judge unsealed the recordings Friday because CNN asked. Some of the video was shown during the hearings. Mangione's lawyers were trying to get some of the evidence thrown out, including the statements he made to the police in this initial arrest. Other people now, of course, now that they're out there, the internet becomes the internet again, and everyone who's seen all the episodes of Columbo are saying, well, the police planted that, where did that police officer get that clip in his bag just conveniently? And like the police officer is a trained prestidigitator. Is David Copperfield working part-time for the Altoona Police Department? But it gets, CNN some clicks, not about, Caitlin Collins and Donald Trump, I guess, is, how that rolls. Our friends at jcsgold.com, seeing more rollbacks. Great weekend if you want to shop. If you already have a plan about gold and silver. If you don't have a plan about gold and silver, hang till Monday and talk to a family that has been doing this since 1961. Gold right now trading about $40, just under $40, down from yesterday, $4,140, 46 cents. Silver's down about 62 cents to $60, 38 cents, but it's been hovering. It's been hovering, and you can buy a bunch of stuff just at spot price in their silver market if you go to jcsgold.com. But like I said, if you don't already have a plan for it, call them on Monday. Talk to them. They're not upselling. They're not on a quota. It's a family business that, they do okay. And they don't need to be upselling you. Closers don't get coffee where they are. 434-979-2646. President Trump is getting a lot of run in the press for Time Magazine? Time Magazine interview. They still do interviews at Time. I guess that's the part that surprised me the most about it, is that I guess somewhere Time Magazine still publishes. Do they have a Substack page? Maybe that's where a lot of magazine reporting went anyway. Just a website? I guess it costs less to print that. I've seen the cost of making these websites, though. I think you'd probably be better off printing hard copies these days. But in a sit-down with Time Magazine that came out this week, he said he was asked if he was pleased or disappointed with the rulings that some of his Supreme Court justices have been part of. What can I do, President Trump told Time Magazine when asked if he regrets nominating them. Yeah, what can I do? I put them in, and they voted against me too often. Now, here's the thing. This is the poll clip. Press has picked this up, excerpted that, and has run with it. Look, Donald Trump wants to be king, and here's how some. It's how you get to be 70 and alive and president all at the same time. So they stop right there, and this is what the press does. This is not what the fulsomeness of what President Trump said. I gave them the position of a lifetime, and they vote against me often. Maybe they expand to that. I've seen a couple of blogs expand to that. But here is his point on that. That Sonia Sotomayor, Elena Kagan, and Ketanji Brown Jackson stick like glue, he said to get the Time Magazine. They vote as a group. They have loyalty to Barack Hussein Obama. They have loyalty to Biden, even though Biden doesn't even know who the hell they are. And that was the point of his statement, his disappointment that they ruled against him in some cases, because you don't get that same kind of jurisprudence from the left. There was a joke made here in our flagship state that the Virginia Democratic Party, or certainly the Virginia government, could save a fortune in these elected officials from the Democratic Party. Just elect one, because they all vote the same. There's no chance of prying one away from someone else. So they're just basically getting a pretty good stipend for standing there and doing what everyone else does. Pressed about the question, and again, left out of a lot of the rhetoric that the talk media world is, Trump said, yeah. Trump said, no, I don't want loyalty. I want good decisions. The tariff decision was disastrous for the country. I want good decisions for the country. Now, you could make the argument, bring better cases before the court. Because this is what I've said for years about the Supreme Court, that people get frustrated because it's easy to demagogue. And I loathe this simple. I mean, I love the fact that America is simple, the concept of live freely, just don't violate somebody else's rights. We can't manage to do that, but that's because we're humans and we want to tell other people what to do. Human nature is becoming Karens and Kevins. We just want the government to tell everyone else how they should live like us. And it's nice to feel like you were right all along, but I don't want the government telling you to say I was right. Because if there is a ruling, and I would love to, I agree wholeheartedly with President Trump, I would love to see Obamacare struck down by Ketanji Brown Jackson, rather than have to defend the fact that John Roberts changed the wording of the law so that it would be constitutional, which was unprecedented. So you did what? You changed the law?
16: 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But here's the thing, that 150 minutes does not need to be super intense. As a matter of fact, it could just be you moving your body and doing what you already love to do, like exercise. And a stronger heart doesn't just mean cardio, right? It means also infusing your workout routines with strength training as well. 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It's already fitted in 1,700 locations with the goal to have all 2,700 fitted by the end of 2025. 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
20: Worldwide News Network update. I'm Matt Piper. President Trump continues his midterm campaign swing with a rally in Deep Red, Alabama last night, returning to the place where he drew his first mega crowd, but is hardly considered a top midterm battleground. With just weeks to go before elections that will determine control of Congress, Trump urged his supporters to back Republicans. Not everyone outside the event was there in support, though.
21: I don't know why he's coming here, other than I know that he would like Tommy Tuberville to be elected governor, which Tommy Tuberville has no experience, and he wasn't even a very good football coach. So I can't imagine what would be good about having him as the governor in Alabama. But that's why he's here. He's looking for a win.
20: Trump said he'll be returning to Alabama again next Saturday for a college football game. This is the Worldwide News Network.
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8: You know, I never played the narrator in Our Town, but I did get to play Vince Fontaine.
9: We go together like
8: you know, I'm not a theater guy. I've seen Cats and a couple of other things on Broadway and such. I just don't know, you know, what you do with $200-$300 tickets to a play. When I was asked, because I was a DJ, if I could help out promote this performance, this touring company's Grease performance, because I was a DJ, they said, well, you can play Vince Fontaine. And I said, sure, because the only experience I had had with the Broadway show Grease was the film depiction of it. And I had no idea that Vince Fontaine was a statutory rapist. And I guess, you could use the word pedophile. I was, you take the role and then all of a sudden you realize, holy crap. I'm picking up teenage girls and getting them pregnant. And there's a whole part of that story just left out of the movie. Just left out of the movie. Whole part of it. But I really like this idea of remaking Our Town

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1: Hello, America. There was a story in the Wall Street Journal about a conference that took place in Chicago. And it was about kids that have said their parents are toxic, abusive, not safe because of politics. And it is a growing problem. It is not a problem that is in the rearview mirror. It is a growing problem. And I want to talk to you about it because so many people are going through it. And it's loaded. If you have lost children and grandchildren because of this and this these days, you are not alone. And this is a loaded topic for me because you are not alone. But I am going to do my best to control my, I would have to say, emotions, because I am so, there are times that I am so mad. There are times that I am so incredibly sad. There are times that I am very reflective on my problems. This is an emotional time bomb. And I want to talk to you about it, tell you what this story said, and see if we can defuse this bomb that's inside all of us. We'll do that here in 60 seconds. All right, your mom, dad, 65, maybe you're 65. You need to listen to for a second because this matters. Right now, Medicare open enrollment. This is the one time a year you can compare your options and get a better plan for next year. And the window is closing. Roughly 70% of the people on Medicare never compare their options. Did you know that? 7 in 10 just let it ride. I get it. It's confusing. It's easier not to think about. But it's a huge mistake because your plan may not look the same next year. And when you find out, it's usually when you're sick and the bill shows up. That's why you need to call Chapter today. Dial #250, say the keyword Chapter. Chapter's independent advisors are the only Medicare advisors that compare every plan nationwide. They're the good guys in an industry of sharks, and they're not paid to steer you anywhere. And they're the only ones I would trust. So the call is free. It takes about 20 minutes. #250, say the keyword Chapter. Don't be one of the 70%. Save money, get the right plan. #250, Chapter. This last summer in a conference room in Chicago, more than 200 moms and dads filled chairs. Some of them flew in from as far as Australia. Another 250 watched online. Every one of them has a grown child who stopped speaking to them. Wall Street Journal was in that room, and they reported on it. One mom, a retired event planner from Atlanta, hasn't heard from her 28-year-old son in 3 years. What still stuns her is all the kids are using the same words. Narcissist, self-absorbed, your fault. A Cornell sociologist found that at any given time, about one American in 10 is cut off from a parent or a child, and one in four from some close relative. Last month alone, more than 138,000 new TikTok videos were posted about cutting off their parents. This is 10 times what it was in August of 2020. 10 times. A family therapist surveyed 1,000 estranged parents. 82% said the same labels show up right before the abuse, the door is closed. And that is, you're toxic, you're abusive, this is an unsafe. Oh, I can't take it. Researchers have a name for it. Concept creep. Ordinary conflict, criticism, a hard disagreement, a parent who doesn't approve gets relabeled as toxic, harmful, dangerous. And once it's harm, leaving isn't a rupture, It's self-care. It's brave. There's a video for it. There's a coach for it. There's paid support groups for it. One psychologist in the piece says that for some adults, cutting off a parent is their first chance at teenage rebellion. You're so brave. He says a parent who disagrees is no longer seen as a family with shared history, but as a member of the other tribe. A professor emeritus at the University of Minnesota summed up what changed in the counselor's office. Therapists gave estrangement the professional, authoritative stamp of approval. Why are we listening to these experts? Now, some parents are dangerous. Some children are abused, beaten, terrorized. And you got to leave them because it's a matter of survival. And the generation before mine looked away from that. I'm proud that we look at that. If that's your story, nobody in this program is going to tell you to go back to that house. And some parents need to hear what their kids are saying before they dismiss it. A grievance can be exaggerated, but can still be true. And I'm open to hear it. I am open to hear it. But that's not what 138,000 videos a month are about. For 20 years, this generation told us, rightly, that a parent who cuts off a child for being gay or living a life a parent didn't approve of has failed as a parent. Good parents, we were told, love their kids no matter what. And you know what? They were right. Now, let me turn this around. Sorry, I get a little angry. Let me turn this around on the same young adults who are now passing judgment, slamming the door on a mom or a dad for believing something you don't, and then you call it enlightenment. I got news for you. That's the same sin with the chairs turned around.

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0: I'm struggling here because the phones are lit up. The messages that are coming in from the insiders, everybody is relating to this. Everybody has it. Everybody has it in their family. I mean, 138,000 of us are estranged from our children every single month. Every single month. And there's a whole industry built up for this. And I have to tell you, I can't. You know, let me play something. Let me take you to someplace funny. Because you see this, if you don't know it's a parody, you're going to be outraged by it. I want you to know it's a parody. But this parody is so believable today. So many people will believe this, where 10 years ago, you wouldn't have believed this. Cut 7, please. This mom on school lunches.
1: My son's school recently implemented a new policy that says that no food in student lunchboxes can be over 12 decibels. They even sent home a little device for us to practice with the foods that we're planning on sending to make sure that it meets those requirements. This is a letter that got sent to us, and I'm going to read you part of it. This is the device that they sent us to practice with. So it says, as part of our ongoing effort to create a calm, focused, and respectful lunchtime environment, they're going to be piloting this decibel-aware lunch initiative, and they acronymed it DOLLY. And they want students to practice at home. They gave this list of decibels of common foods. So there's no apples, no chips, no popcorn, no crunchy like crusted sandwiches, no pretzels, granola bars, celery.
0: You might believe that. You'd be like, it's California, right? It's California. It's not my state. It's got to be one of those crazy. It's California, right? No, it's a parody. Thank God. But that's the problem with our society. Nobody does anything hard anymore. Nobody does anything hard anymore. Now, I'm gonna grant it's hard to grow up with phones. But that's a choice. Turn it off. It is hard to have people say what they say about you. Believe me, I know that one. I was being bashed on social media before being bashed on social media was cool. I've been called every name under the sun. And you can either let that destroy you or you can shut it off and not read it and don't care. It's really hard. But you have to do it. Those who suffered through COVID and had their high school years or their college years just thrown out, I don't know what to do about that. But there's good news today. I just read a report today. That generation is recovering from it. They're starting to make progress again, and they're getting over it. Everybody is, oh my gosh, I've got to have a safe space. No, you don't. Life isn't safe. Why in our wildest dreams did we buy into that? Did we ever repeat that? I need a safe space. Well, I guess you'll get one in heaven. You better work towards that, though, because you could go to hell. And believe me, there's no safe space there. There's no place on earth that is safe. None. Zero. It feels so stupid saying this. My mother used to say, sticks and stones can break your bones, but name will never. That, you want a tattoo, sweetheart? Put that one on your forehead. You'll remember it every time you look in that mirror. With your purple hair and the rings coming out of your nose, you're piercing your eyelid, put that sticks and stones. Because when everybody goes, wow, you're a freak, you just remember that doesn't mean anything to you. You look great in that piercing. No, you don't. You look like, you know what? I look at you and I feel sad. I feel very, very sad. Because you are screaming for attention. You want somebody just to notice you. Either that, and it's probably a combination, you feel so horrible about yourself that you have to destroy yourself. You have to pierce yourself. destroy what God gave you. You know, there's another story today. Let's see if I can find this. Because it kind of goes along with it in a weird way. There's an article in The Atlantic, of all places. The hypothesis is that when marriage and sex are endowed with a sense of sacredness and the family friendly values found in faith, they are both more likely to be satisfying. This is according to a new report, Institute of Family Studies. They're showing no group of Americans seems to be having more sex and more satisfying sex than a married man and woman who regularly attend church. That group is made mostly of Christians, but also includes Jews and Muslims. In fact, we find the only Americans who have avoided the country's sex recession, in which fewer and fewer men and women are having regular sex, are husbands and wives who attend religious services at least twice a month. So all this thing about, oh, well, you're just a prude. Nope, apparently they're getting it on. Apparently they're having a great time. Those who go to church seem to have a great time. Those who don't, not so much. Not so much. Why? You're so free. You're so free. You can do anything with anyone. I'll tell you why. Because you view your body as a meat suit. And so everything you do to your body, or you have done to your body, or you use your body for, it's a meat suit, so it has less meaning.

endless meaning and endless joy. There's a real difference between real sex given as a gift from God and the cheap counterfeit they try to sell you in this godless world. Go ahead, watch it on the screen until it becomes meaningless and makes you hate your own body and everybody else's, and you're not interested in anything anymore. It's a counterfeit. It's a lie. It's evil. All of this stuff that is destroying these families, where do you think that's coming from? I mean, remember when everybody first found that BLM on their website, one of their first goals was to dismantle the family? And we thought that was evil. No, everything is dismantling the family. And we don't find that evil. We find that therapeutic. We find that safe. We find that empowering. Do you? Do you? You can watch sex. You can have sex with whatever, dressed as an animal. Whatever. It's going to get bad. It's going to get boring. Well, I've already had sex with you dressed as a deer. What else could we do? Oh, God. You do that, or you can go the other way and have it become a reminder of the goodness of God and the sacredness of your own marriage and how much you love your spouse. Don't listen to people who say religious people are prudes that don't have sex. Religious people are the ones who are actually having a lot of it right now and enjoying a lot of it. And did I mention have a lot of it? All of these things are coming back because they're all true. They're all true. Go ahead, have premarital sex. Have all you want. Look at the stats. Your chances of having a successful marriage fall dramatically. That's not me. That's not God punishing you. That's just the way it is. It's just the way it is. Because God's got to be somewhere in there. You know, my wife turned me down twice. I mean, not for sex, because that would be a very low number. That's a very high number. I mean, turn me down for marriage. No. Why? Why? I mean, all this, at the time, I had nothing. I had nothing. I had no future, a recovering alcoholic, divorced, two kids. I mean, I was a real catch. Why? She could have gone on with a list forever. Her list was one thing. We don't share God. We don't have God in common. Neither of us were happy with our churches. We don't have God in common. We have to find something that we can pursue together, that we both like and want to pursue. She was absolutely right. She was right to say no. She was absolutely right. I tell my kids that right now. You have to be pursuing God, and you have to find something. Honestly, if you pray, God will help you find your way, and you will find the church that is right and true for you and for life. God will help you find the truth. Wherever you are right now is right where you're supposed to be. You're all lined up to go find his truth. Not yours, his. And without that in the center of you, you're not going to make it. You're not going to make it. Maybe that's one of the reasons why we're having so many problems with our families. Is because, and this is convicting me, not you. Because maybe we didn't do enough on the God front. I don't know. But all these lies are going to come down, crashing down. Trust me, in 10 years, all of this will be, people will be disgusted by this. In the next 10 years, we're going to start persecuting each other. That's what's next in this, if history is correct. We start persecuting each other. We start blaming each other.

0: other and we start saying, you know what, it was your fault because you were for Trump. No, it's your fault because you were for Marxist. You know what, I'm going to round all of you up because you can't. That's what happens in societies. We're now at the zenith of the time where we're all like, we've got to belong to a group. And now it's starting to come down. And so now we're going to start criminalizing one another. It's going to get worse. The breakup of your family is going to get worse because now we're going to look for criminals. Unless we choose not to. Unless we know how history does this every time and what people do every single time. And we say, no, I'm not going to do that. I'm not going to do that. It's going to be hard because there's a whole business into this now. And there's country after country after country that wants us to do it. They're encouraging us to do it. Do you think all of this stuff on TikTok, you ever notice what TikTok, have you ever seen what TikTok is like in China? It's not like this. Huh. Why wouldn't China allow this in their country? But they're fine shipping this garbage over to us because they're fine with us destroying ourselves and our families and our morals. That's what they need to control the world. And we're just lemmings. Stop being a lemming. Stop doing it. Stop following the crowd. Stop trying to be, you know, the influencer. Stop. Just be you. Just be you. Be the best version of you. Go find God. Go find him. He's looking for you. He's right now. He's like, come on, dude. Come on. You know that's the answer. Come on. Come find me. I dare you. Go find him. He wants you to. Go to church. I don't care which church. Go to church. Talk to a pastor. Most of them are probably going to piss you off. Go to another one. And then the next Sunday, go to another one. You'll find one. You'll find one. But you want to solve all of our problems? You're not going to. But God will. And according to this latest survey, you get good sex out of it. So what do you have to lose? All right, more in just a second.
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0: Doctors told Alba that pregnancy was impossible. Her husband's diagnosis confirmed it. A child of their own just was not going to happen. 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Alba was pregnant. Positive pregnancy test felt like a mistake. Cruel twist of science she didn't understand or want at the time. Nothing added up. She had accepted pregnancy wasn't possible. This baby wasn't planned. 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And when she saw her baby and heard that tiny heartbeat, everything changed. 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
14: If it feels like the loudest voices are the ones pulling us apart, and the things you were raised to believe are getting shoved aside, you're not alone. 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But life is about so much more. 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
0: So Justin Haskins is joining me after the top of the hour. He has been a co-author of mine, of a couple of my books, I think three of my books. He is also the author of The Next Big Crash, Conspiracy Collapse, and The Men Behind History's Biggest Heist. But he has a new poll out, and it is terrifying what we're finding out about those under 30. Truly terrifying, especially when it comes to Sharia law. And what you're willing to do for cheaper gas prices. I mean, never seen anything like this. You want to talk about destruction of nation? Wait till you hear this new poll. We'll give you perspective on it as well. Justin Haskins joins us next.
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19: I'm Matt Piper. A plane bound for Boston is missing. Officials say the plane was carrying six people and disappeared off the coast of Nantucket. It was flying early this morning from Bermuda and lost contact with the FAA before it was scheduled to land at 1:25 a.m. The Coast Guard is searching for that Gulfstream G-100 jet. The co-pilot accused of attacking the captain on an Israeli-bound flight with an axe and trying to seize controls was an Omani national who had been barred from flying on his country's airline because of concerns about extremist views. That co-pilot's been identified as Hammam el-Hammami. More passengers are coming forward with harrowing accounts, including Daniel Schlichter, who was in the second row.
20: It didn't feel like somebody stabbing someone and the other one is not doing anything. It felt clearly like it's a fight for their lives.
19: The co-pilot's actions nearly crashed the flight with 182 people on board before passengers and others rushed in and subdued. President Trump heads to another state today on his latest push to rally voter support for Republican candidates. News Nation's Tom Dempsey has the story.
21: President Trump today will be in Ohio to rally voters, but this comes right on the heels of President Trump holding a rally in Alabama where he called on supporters to head to the polls.
22: Close your eyes and pretend I'm on the ballot, but in a way I am on the ballot because we have to win.
21: That speech took place in Mobile, Alabama, the site of one of President Trump's first big rallies when he ran for president back during the 2016 presidential election. Senator Tommy Tuberville, running for Alabama governor, joined him along with other candidates.
19: Trump heads to Vandalia, which is outside Dayton. Days ago, 1,400 workers were laid off from a truck factory there. There's an online campaign expressing solidarity with Jane Doe, the anonymous woman whose sexual assault allegations at Cornell University in upstate New York have drawn attention on social media. Using the phrase, "I am Jane Doe," social media users beyond Cornell have posted messages of support and shared personal accounts of sexual harassment and assaults.
1: I am Jane Doe, and I think this is a movement that is meant to help bring light to the issues of women who have to deal with, like, sexual harassment or assault.
19: Overseas, thousands of housing protesters have taken to the streets of Madrid to call for a general strike a day after Spanish Parliament rejected government housing measures, including a proposed ban on evictions of vulnerable tenants. Protests over Spain's housing crisis have taken place across the country over the last week, triggered by the forced eviction of an 87-year-old Madrid resident. This is the Worldwide News Network.
3: This is John Katsimatidis. Welcome to the Worldwide News Network, the network we have built to make sure people around the whole world all have current news. The world has become so small. I grew up in a world where Walter Cronkite, 92% of the people, believed what Walter Cronkite says. These people are entitled to the truth. 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
3: 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For the last 100 years, it's been there for all Americans, for emergencies and times of crisis, to inform 94% of the American people of what the heck was going on.
25: The bill now heads to the Senate.
19: At least 150,000 people have fled their homes in Yemen amid renewed violence that has killed hundreds. That's according to the United Nations. Francisco Gutierrez with the UN says their rapid response mechanism is helping.
26: We lead on behalf of four United Nations agencies the rapid response mechanism that within 72 hours from verified and registered displacements provide immediate material items such as food, water, everyday household items as well, to help women and families and children to get along the first 5 days of their displacement.
19: Displaced people with their children can be seen living in tents, with some saying they do not have anything apart from their clothes while they line up to register and receive aid. Matt Piper, Worldwide News Network, New York.
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5: Worldwide News Network update. I'm Matt Piper. President Trump heads to Ohio today in his latest push to rally voter support for Republican candidates. He spent part of yesterday stumping in Mobile, Alabama.
6: When I'm not on the ballot, we don't do well. We have 44% or 48% less people. When I'm on the ballot, we kill everybody. So just close your eyes and pretend I'm on the ballot. But in a way, I am on the ballot because we have to win.
5: Trump is backing retired college football coach and current U.S. Senator Tommy Tuberville in the Alabama governor's race. His opponent is Democrat Doug Jones, who is a former U.S. senator. Renault Group says it will invest more than $11 billion in France over the next 5 years in electric vehicles and more affordable cars. Electric cars reached a record 42% of new car registrations in France in September. 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
8: This is your travel report celebrating 250 years of America. Freedom 250. Along the banks of the Potomac in Mount Vernon, George Washington built more than a home. He built a legacy. Walk the very grounds where our first president once strolled and hear the river breeze rustle through the century-old trees. Just down the road lies Virginia's historic triangle, alongside Williamsburg, Jamestown, the first permanent English settlement in 1607. Trace the full arc of American history in a single day. Savor warm pea soup or dig into flaky Chesapeake crab cakes by the coast. The town embodies history. Home of Independence Hall and the Declaration of Independence itself, Philadelphia is going all in for 2026, hosting the FIFA World Cup, MLB All-Star Game, and major exhibits like the Declaration's Journey. It's the epicenter of the whole celebration.
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9: I'm going to tell you a story. There is a suburb north of Dallas called The Colony. Nice homes, steep front steps. A woman named Erin Howell looked at her doorbell camera and she saw a delivery man on those stairs. The airline had lost her suitcase. Now it was found. Somebody had to carry it to her door. That somebody was 81 years old. You can see it on the video. One step, stop, breathe. Grip the handle. One more step, stop, breathe. The bag is heavy. Stairs are really steep. The man is 81, but he doesn't quit. Erin went outside and she asked the question all of us would ask. Why are you doing this? Why are you doing this? His name is Don Johnson. He's been married to his wife for 57 years. Her name is Josephine. Josephine has cancer. Treatments cost what treatments cost. Prescriptions cost more. So for 3 years, Don has been driving around North Texas delivering other people's lost luggage to help pay for his wife's care. Erin asked, why this job? Why something so hard? You're 81. He said it was the only job that would hire him. He didn't complain. He didn't have bitterness. In fact, you know, the way the men of that generation are, it was just a statement of fact. No, it's the only job that would hire me. He was fine. Bills are here. Your work is there. Go. So he's carrying the suitcase. But more baggage than that. All day long, Don hands people back what they lost. A wedding dress, a business suit. Kid stuffed bear that missed the connecting flight. He gets to watch their face light up as they answer the door. And then he drives home to the one thing he cannot afford to lose. For 57 years, a lifetime of knowing which side of the bed she sleeps on, how she takes her coffee, what she's thinking about before she says it. It's a man who made a promise in his 20s He's still keeping it in his 80s. One stare at a time. Aaron posted the video and started a fundraiser. And America does what America does when we're not busy being angry at each other and hating each other. Thousands of strangers gave hundreds of thousands of dollars, about 700,000. Messages poured in from people who will never, ever meet them. Over and over, the same words, "We're praying for you, we're praying for you, we're praying for you." A local TV crew came out. Don told him he thought he might actually be able to stop working, stay at home, take care of her full time. And then it fell apart. GoFundMe shut down the campaign. Company says something in how it was presented just didn't meet its rules. It hasn't said what. Family says it's a technicality. But every dollar that people gave went back. We don't know the whole story yet. Maybe it gets set right. Maybe some details look different when they come out. But before any of that, the TV crew sat down with Josephine. They asked how she was doing. She didn't talk about money. She talked about the strangers who said they were praying for her. And then she said three words. I can face it. It's actually four. She said that was the big difference. She called it a joyful feeling. That's not a woman who got a check. That's a woman who found out she wasn't alone. You know, a company can refund a donation, but nobody can refund a prayer. And it was already delivered. I'm so worried about her. I'm worried about, for 3 years, Don Johnson's been bringing people things that they thought were gone for good. And he's carrying those bags upstairs every day at 81. But for a whole week, a whole country of strangers turned around and carried something up his stairs. Not money, but courage and faith. Prayer. Belief in miracles. And they carried him up the stairs for the woman he's been carrying all along. This is what I love about America. This is who we really are. Even though the money went back, the courage didn't. You know the song Rudolph the Red-Nosed Reindeer? Do you know how that came to be? Guy worked for Montgomery Ward. He lived in a really small little house and had an even smaller little office. But he was the guy, he was the marketing guy for Montgomery Ward. And he had done all kinds of marketing for him, all kinds of ads. They were looking for their next big Christmas campaign. And they came to him and they said, "Hey, we have this idea of Rudolph the Red-Nosed Reindeer. I'd like you to write it." And he started writing it. And somewhere in between, his wife was diagnosed terminal. And he stopped writing.

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17: I'm getting some email now from people who are saying, you know, Glenn, why stop? Would you stop? Stop these stories. I thought that was a beautiful story. You know, my job is to inform you. My job is to warn you. My job is to give you perspective. But my job also is to make you feel. And I don't want you to feel fear and anger. It's too much of that. I want you to feel like you're surrounded by good, because you are. Good people, truth, beauty, real love. I hope you felt that story. I have to tell you something also. At the end of the show, because it's the way she wanted it. She didn't even want it at the end of the show, but I'm doing it anyway. After more than 20 years behind my control board, Sarah Sullivan has made the decision to move off the board. She's going to be assisting with the launch of Torch Audio. But Sarah, I am going to say this. You have been mission critical to the success of this program for so long. Having somebody that can read my scattered brain for so long and be the extension of me in the control booth has been a tremendous blessing. And we have somebody who is great. BJ is replacing you, but it will take him years to be able to come close. Anybody would take years to be able to replace you. I am grateful for everything that you have done. I am grateful for all of the advice, all of the laughs, and I am grateful for our friendship in the studio over the years, and I know that will continue for many long years to come. But we're going to miss you here on the show. We're going to miss you. And BJ, you have gigantic shoes to fill, because she had enormous feet. I mean, I don't know if you ever saw her. If she's enormous. It wasn't like she was really good at her job. She just had enormous feet. Anyway, let's see. Is there anything else that we have to cover? I don't even know if you know this, Jason, but there is a new move for national ID, except it won't be national ID. It will be global ID. Wait until you hear how this is coming together. Because we're all rejecting it now. But I'm telling you, we are one emergency away, because it's all being laid into place right now globally. And I'm going to explain it to you. And as soon as there is an emergency, oh, we will all have global ID. You know, we just went through how 77% of Democrats blamed the United States or Israel for the war, while only 15% blame Iran. The support of dismantling Israel for cheaper gas, 46% among voters 18 to 24, 60% among those 25 to 29, and it gets worse. That's coming up.

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10: I'm Matt Piper. A plane with six people on board lost contact during a flight from Bermuda to Boston, and the Coast Guard says it is searching for it off the coast of Nantucket. The Coast Guard says the FAA reported that the Gulfstream G-100 lost contact early this morning. The plane was to land at Boston Logan after about a two-hour flight. There are reports it was a medical transfer aircraft. New details about that Fly Dubai flight where a co-pilot attacked his colleague in the cockpit this week. That co-pilot was an Omani national named Hamam al-Hamami, who had been barred from flying on his country's airline because of concerns about extremist views. He used an axe in the cockpit that's there for emergencies. Meantime, stranded Israelis arrived at Ben-Gurion Airport on the first return flight from Dubai.
11: We headed to Dubai, and then we realized we have no way to get home. They suggested me to go to some location in the Middle East, like Kuwait or Bahrain or something.
10: Flights had been suspended since the Wednesday incident. That captain is speaking from his hospital bed via interpreter.
12: When I was lying on the floor, I could feel that the aircraft was plunging, and I said to myself while I was getting beaten, this is the last push, Smeet, do it. Somehow, I opened the door, and everyone came in, and everyone else had an equal role. I was trying to save myself, but I also knew that I can't let anyone die.
10: At least 150,000 people have fled their homes in Yemen amid renewed violence that has killed hundreds. That's according to the United Nations. Francisco Guterri with the UN says their rapid response mechanism is helping.
4: We lead on behalf of four United Nations agencies the rapid response mechanism that within 72 hours from verified and registered displacements provide immediate material items such as food, water, everyday household items as well to help women and families and children to get along the first 5 days of their displacement.
10: President Trump is back on the campaign trail, but for others, as he seeks to shore up lagging enthusiasm in the Republican Party ahead of next month's midterm elections. His supporters gathered in Alabama to attend a rally in Mobile, but not everyone outside the event yesterday was a supporter of his.
13: I don't know why he's coming here, other than I know that he would like Tommy Tuberville to be elected governor, which Tommy Tuberville has no experience, and he wasn't even a very good football coach. So I can't imagine what would be good about having him as the governor in Alabama. But that's why he's here. He's looking for a win.
10: Trump will be campaigning in Ohio today for Republicans. Spanish media is reporting the death of a 102-year-old woman after heavy rains caused severe flooding. This is the Worldwide News Network.
9: This is Moving America. Here's Jake Novak.
14: Americans of a certain age or just fans of the movie Risky Business are very familiar with the old line, Porsche, there is no substitute. Well, for the bean counters at Porsche, the slogan may be Porsche, there is no profit. Once known for industry-leading profit margins that hovered near 20%, Porsche's profitability has hit the brakes. Weak sales in China and a slow takeoff for Porsche EVs continue to hit the company and its top shareholder and former parent company, VW. But Porsche CEO Michael Eiters is sticking to his profit margin target of 10 to 15%, refusing to adjust financial guidance right now, so the stakes are high. The timing is just really bad, though, as VW is already cutting jobs across Germany, and now it needs to cut even more, specifically 4,000 jobs at Porsche, now reportedly regarded as surplus positions. Here's a new slogan, Porsche. There is no employment. I'm Jake Novak.
9: This is Moving America.
10: The Cornell University frat house gang rape case has a new special prosecutor. New York Governor Kathy Hochul appointed New York Attorney General Letitia James to replace the local DA in the case. Governor Hochul said a prosecutor and police in the original case should have done more.
15: This woman, this young woman, had already endured something that is utterly unspeakable. And then at every turn, she was failed by people and institutions with an obligation to protect her.
10: A former student filed a civil suit accusing several frat members of raping her at a party in 2024. The local DA did not prosecute the case because he says the student's statement described the sex as consensual. A new transcript from the original police interview includes the woman saying she was confident that she was raped. Matt Piper, Worldwide News Network, New York.
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6: Worldwide News Network update. I'm Matt Piper. A plane with six people on board lost contact during a flight from Bermuda to Boston, and the Coast Guard says it is searching for it off the coast of Nantucket. It says the FAA reported that the Gulfstream G-100 lost contact early this morning. The plane was to land at Boston Logan after about a two-hour flight. There are reports it was a medical transfer aircraft. State news out of the United Arab Emirates says that co-pilot of the Bloody Fly Dubai flight this week attempted to carry out a terror attack. They say he used a crash axe. That is typically kept in the cockpit for use during emergencies. Daniel Schlitzer was sitting in the second row when he heard the fight.
7: The first things I heard was the fight between the pilot and the terrorist, and it seems like I heard it very clearly. I was on the second row.
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9: March 4th, 1841. Here's a decision your mom will like. Well, she'll hate it, but love the vindication that comes with it. On that frigid day, new president William Henry Harrison insists on delivering his massive, two-hour-long, 8,400-word inaugural address without wearing a hat or a coat. Harrison was 68 years old at the time and was keen to show how healthy and strong he was. That didn't work out too well. He was dead of pneumonia 30 days later. His death created the first ever crisis of presidential succession, as the Constitution was vague regarding whether Vice President John Tyler became the president or merely an acting president. But Tyler insisted on being sworn in fully, setting the crucial precedent that vice presidents assume the full powers and title of president upon the predecessor's death. That reality was especially tough for Harrison supporters because Tyler opposed many of his key policies. Oh well, maybe old Willie should have bundled up.
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1: Welcome to the Glenn Beck program. I want to stay on the economy one more break. I'm going to tell you about AI and too big to fail. This is a, I know I seem conflicted because I am. I think this is, AI is the hardest thing to navigate in my lifetime. And I think the hardest thing Americans or any human has ever had to navigate. It could kill all of us. It could cure all of us. It could transform the world, and on the dark side, it could transform us and make us more like it. So I don't know what to do, but I want to give you all of the facts, all of the good things, all of the dangers. But here's one on the finances of our country, and there's one word I want you to watch for. And when you see this word appear, I want you to run for the hills. I want you to ring every alarm bell. Let me check in with the insiders and Ricky. What are the insiders saying?
13: Insider Darkstar. This is all great, but it will come to a screeching halt when the party that destroyed our industry in the first place gets back in power.
1: Yes. Yes. That's the biggest caveat of them all. If I knew that... this was Trump's first term and he had another and I thought he could win. I wouldn't be so panicked, but this is his last term and this whole thing could come undone. Can I give you a really dark scenario? I'm looking for the things. I want to remember the lesson I learned in 2020. Just because the other side wins doesn't mean, I mean, God is still on the throne. If they win Congress, that could, because they're going to go full throttle crazy, that could actually help sweep in 2028. Them actually, not Congress and the Senate, but that could actually help the Republicans sweep in 2028, because I think people would go, oh my gosh, I forgot about those guys.

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10: I am Anita Bonita. Ontario-based Latitude Air Ambulance says the search continues off the coast of Nantucket for one of its planes, which was carrying six people when it lost contact with the FAA early this morning. The Boston-bound Gulfstream G-100 flying from Bermuda was in an active medevac operation transferring a patient to a local hospital. The co-pilot accused of the axe attack on the captain of a flight bound for Israel with 182 people on board was a national of Oman who'd been barred from his own country's airline because of concerns about his extremist views. He's been identified as Hammam al-Hammami. Al-Hammami's actions nearly crashed the flight before passengers and others were able to subdue him. The captain spoke through a translator from his hospital bed.
11: When I was lying on the floor, I could feel that the aircraft was plunging, and I said to myself while I was getting beaten, "This is the last push, Smeet. Do it." Somehow, I opened the door and everyone came in.
10: The United Arab Emirates is leading the investigation. Riot police charged against housing protesters today in Valencia. While some demonstrators threw fences at officers after a march through the city ending in front of the Palace of the Arts Reina Sofia. There have been protests all across Spain, with thousands marching in the nation's capital to call for a general strike, a day after the Spanish Parliament rejected, including a proposed ban on evictions of vulnerable tenants. The protests over the last week were triggered by the forced eviction of 87-year-old Mari Carmen Abascal of Madrid. There's an online campaign expressing solidarity with Jane Doe, the anonymous woman whose sexual assault allegations at Cornell University in upstate New York have drawn a lot of attention on social media. Using the phrase, I am Jane Doe, social media users beyond Cornell have posted messages of support and shared personal accounts of sexual harassment and assault.
1: I am Jane Doe, and I think this is a movement that is meant to help bring light to the issues of women who has to deal with, like, sexual harassment or assault.
10: Citing the Defense Ministry, the Interfax news agency reports that Russia hit a cargo ship in the port of Odessa. Earlier in the day, the Ukrainian Seaports Administration said Russia had attacked a Liberian-flagged cargo ship in the area of Odessa, killing one person and injuring three. Some automotive news from France.
5: Renault Group says it will invest more than $11 billion in France over the next 5 years in electric vehicles and more affordable cars. EVs reached a record 42% of new car registrations in France in September, with demand boosted by the spike in fuel prices since the start of the Iran war. Its CEO says last year they made 500,000 cars in France, and this year they'll do 25% more thanks to the rise in EVs. Matt Piper, Worldwide News Network.
10: Tonight at sundown, Jewish communities begin celebrating the happiest day on the Hebrew calendar, Simchat Torah. If you're celebrating, Chag Sameach. This is the Worldwide News Network.
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12: Unless you're living under a rock, you saw last week the Fed raised interest rates. They raised it by 0.25%, and it looks like this is not going to be the last increase. Here's what I think is going to happen. The pool of qualified buyers is going to shrink. Buyers will either put their purchases on hold or lower their budget to account for this increase. Now let's talk about the sellers. That's the tough one, because sellers by nature, they have high expectations. They don't believe that their homes are going to be worth anything less, but trust me, it will. Check this out. While the market's always changing, I think it's going to get slower, and it already is. Still, when buying, do it in the United States because it's still the best country in the world, and real estate is still the best investment. Never bet against the United States of America. I'm Suzanne Miller.
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10: America's multi-billion-dollar market for hemp products with THC faces elimination before the end of the year, since Congress voted to close the loophole in federal law that allowed it to flourish. The products include everything from THC seltzers sold at Target to smokable cannabis flowers. The short-term funding bill signed by President Trump delayed the effective date of the hemp-derived THC ban from November 12th to December 11th, which gives Congress a little more time to consider whether to regulate the products instead of outright banning them. Eric Zipperly is CEO of Cornbread Hemp in Louisville. He had this to say about that deadline.
13: If it goes through in December, this place is toast. It's gone. We will not be here anymore.
10: Zipperly says he saw his business grow from just him and his cousin to a workforce of 105 that ships 50,000 orders a month of seltzers, gummies, and more all across the country. Anita Bonita, Worldwide News Network, New York.
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20: Welcome, everybody. Clay and Buck kicks off now. I'm back. Glenn, I actually linked up yesterday in D.C. I'll tell you about that in a minute. But I was out on Monday for the formal ceremony, the burial of my grandfather-in-law, my wife's grandfather, Admiral James Flatley, at Arlington National Cemetery. It was a very powerful and very moving event. I'd never been to Arlington before. It was a special place. It is hallowed ground. We also, afterwards, because word got around that that we were going to be in town, Clay and I went by and had a little sit down, a little hangout with President Trump. We sat down with him for a little bit. We talked to him about a whole range of things. Obviously, some college football talk. We'll get into the news of the day in a second. I just thought it was funny. We were sitting there with the president in the Oval, and he's got Natalie off to the left. He's doing some truth dictating, so he's telling her what truths to put out. He's asking me about the situation of media right now. We'll talk a little bit about that. Then Secretary of State plus a few other jobs, Marco Rubio calls. He's on the speakerphone. Clay starts talking football to him. Stephen Chung is behind me. It was just like a hangout session in there for a bit. We got people coming and going and everybody, the people running the government. But President Trump said he obviously loves the show, thinks we're doing a great job. And we talked to some of his people about Iran. We'll get into that in a second. But Iran is looking better than it has in quite some time, that whole situation. Clay, am I leaving out any details? The football talk was flying fast and furious. I kept trying to steer it back to national policy. But the leader of the free world was like, hold on a second. The adults are talking football, and we got back into that. And Marco Rubio, you weren't talking smack about the Gators, but you were talking about the Florida Gators, I think, at one point.
21: So there was a story out, and the president was putting a Truth Social post out that had said that he was willing to do something with Iran that he wasn't. And so he was Marco Rubio called him to say, hey, this story just came out. And he puts Marco on speakerphone, and he says, hey, Marco, Clay and Buck are in here with me in the Oval. And Marco Rubio, without skipping a beat, just immediately says, go Gators, because Florida got the big win. He knew that I obviously was aware we text about college football a decent amount. His son plays on the Florida Gator football team, and he was aware that I would know, certainly, and all of you who are college football fans know that Florida's back. And put 52 points up on Ole Miss. So I thought that was very funny. They're talking about, hey, we're negotiating with Iran. That said, that article that is from Axios is 100% false, and President Trump basically put out a Truth Social post saying that. But then he immediately hears we're there and goes into his Go Gators talk. So lots of things going on. It was good to go by and see.
20: We also had some special guest appearances that we weren't even anticipating. We saw Caroline Leavitt, our good friend, former press secretary. She seems to be loving life on the outside. She's got her two babies. She's going to be spending more time up in her home state of New Hampshire. The Granite State, as I remember, we discussed with her when she was running for Congress up there some time ago. We saw her. We saw Chama of the All In podcast. He was also hanging out over at the White House. I don't know how many of you know the All In podcast. If you're into Silicon Valley and tech stuff, I think it's probably the biggest, if one of the biggest on that subject matter. It's four guys. The best known is certainly to this audience is
21: David Sachs.
20: David Sachs, who has been a Trump administration official. But there are some others on there. Chamath was very nice, very interesting guy. Clay and him talked a bit about their boys and college choices, so that was kind of fun. We saw Tulsi Gabbard. She's, by the way, many of you will be, the first question on your mind was the first, or on your mind will be the first on ours, which would be, how's your husband doing, Tulsi? And she said, you know, they're in the fight, and they've gotten some encouraging stuff going on, and she's, you know, she's in it to win it. So we were just giving her our thoughts and prayers on that. We saw her, and she seems to be doing well. Am I leaving it? Yeah, we got a little quick high five from Stephen Miller. I don't know how. Do you think he sleeps?
21: No.
20: Do you think he's figured out some serum that he can just take where he does not have to? Every time we see him in the White House, he is from one meeting to another, and the guy is just a frenetic ball of policy activity.
21: saw, yes, 100% on Stephen Miller. We also saw Susie Wiles, and I don't know if we mentioned this on the program, but we should have. She says she is cancer-free now.
3: Yeah.
21: So she announced that she was battling cancer. I think she had a USA Today op-ed this week talking about the fact that she was cancer-free now and had managed to defeat it. She seemed to be doing well. She was there in the West Wing. So it was a busy trip, but it was a good trip. And I think the question now, I saw this morning that President Trump has announced he's going to make trips to 30 different battleground races basically in the next 30 days. And we asked and we talked about, Buck, will we start to see some of this big Republican spending advantage, which has poured in over the past several weeks, move any of these races, or is the poll universe going to continue to suggest a big Democrat win? And then the second part of this, and it's the same question we're going to ask for every election, I think, for the rest of our lives, how much can you trust what the polls are saying is going to happen? Because we've already seen some polls in the primary, particularly on the Democrat side, be wildly off. And so how accurate are they in the generals? We're going to find out starting in a couple weeks.
3: I asked the president, I said, you think the fake news almost gets exhausted with being so full of it? And he said, no, not at all. he said their fakeness, their fakery continues at breakneck speed, unfortunately. And that was part of his handling there. With that in mind, Clay, so you brought up the midterms. Let's dive into some of that with the latest here. In-person early voting is already, so this election is already happening in a sense, because you have in-person early voting going on in Minnesota, South Dakota, Virginia, Illinois. I think there are some places in Idaho that allow mailing absentee ballots to start, but you know, it gets very down in the weeds. But Clay, the bottom line is a number of states already have their elections with early voting well underway.
21: Yeah.
3: So this is not the theoretical of, oh, how are things going? This midterm is going to happen. We are in the midterm election in a sense right now. I am very hopeful that we will see some considerable outperforming of the polls. Here is CNN's data guru Harry Enten. This is 20 talking about the MAGA enthusiasm, MAGA vote. Play cut 20.
4: MAGA GOP on Trump. In the 2024 election versus Kamala Harris, he got 99% of the MAGA GOP vote. Perhaps surprisingly, I might have thought it'd be 100%, but it was 99%. Compare that to his approval rating now with the MAGA GOP. It's 98%. That is, there's been no real decline in MAGA support in terms of the congressional vote. 98% of them say they're going to be voting for House Republican candidates. So that support is actually really holding up strong. It's really, really strong when it comes to MAGA GOP and the Republicans holding on to that vote.
3: Clay, this is one thing we hear in the online ecosystem. Oh, people are frustrated who voted for Trump with Trump. I actually don't buy that. I don't think that that's where this is in a way that's going to sway this election. I think there are some other key issues, but I don't think that MAGA has had enough of Trump or isn't going to show up this time.
21: Look, I think here's one of the big challenges that's out there. There were two different polls that came out this morning, Buck. I was reading them as I was waiting in line to drop my son off at school. These came out early this morning, late last night. Sherrod Brown up 8 in the Senate, and Amy Acton up 6 on Vivek Ramaswamy in the governor's race. And then there was a second one that came out. These are both A-rated polls showing Amy Acton up 9 points on Vivek Ramaswamy. We've talked a lot about Texas and the fact that Tallarico versus Ken Paxton has received a great deal of attention. Ohio, to me, may be more shocking right now if these polls are accurate. Trump won, correct me if I'm wrong, team, I believe he won Ohio by 12 points. So Ohio, much like Texas, was not remotely close. Vivek down 6 or 9 points on two different polls today to a crazy woman who was responsible for locking down Ohio during COVID is, to me, a 5-alarm fire. Because if that is accurate in any way, and look, we've been number one in Columbus, Cincinnati, and in Cleveland at different points in time. So the whole state of Ohio listens to us. Y'all better wake up in Ohio. I've been talking to Texas and saying wake up for that Senate race, but you've got a governor's race and you've got a Senate race. Both are tremendously important. Vivek is actually underperforming based on these numbers, some of what John Husted, the incumbent senator, is doing right now in Ohio. So again, Trump won Ohio by 11.2 points in 2024, Buck. So Ohio has become, many of you remember when Ohio, much like Florida, was the ultimate swing state. Ohio has become a very red state. The fact that the governor's race and the Senate race are in danger in Ohio, if these polls are accurate, and some of you in Ohio may say, Clay, you're totally wrong. These polls are not accurate. I hope that's correct. But these numbers are damning, I would say, in Ohio that I saw this morning.
3: I think Vivek is a challenging candidate right now for Ohio because of a few things. But one, the cost of living issue is the thing. This is everyone's saying it because it is obviously true. And he is an extremely rich hedge fund guy and also has had some social media mishaps where he made it sound like he's very pro H-1B, because he is, and has talked about American excellence not really being a culture of or not really having a culture of excellence in this country. I mean, there's been some stuff that, now that was a while ago, but that's what she's running. That's what Acton is hitting them with. And an election where people are worried about paying for groceries and the price of gas, having a guy, look, I know people will say, oh, but Trump is a billionaire. Yeah, but as everybody who has covered politics for any length of time and or knows Trump knows, he loves construction workers and they love him. Trump gets along great with construction workers and they get along great with him. He has an ability to do that. Vivek does not have that same, I can hang out with the guys at the job site and they think that I'm just one of the bros. And I think that's a challenge for him in Ohio specifically. Sherrod Brown, he's a very known commodity there. He plays that centrist Democrat thing pretty well, or, you know, at least gives off that impression to people. So that's concerning. I still think the Great Wall of Texas will hold with Tallarico. I think El Sayed has a, I think the polls about El Sayed being ahead of Rogers right now are probably true. So there's some ground to make up here. And that's something that we're going to see play out with early voting starting in these states and the full blitz of media ads going all over the place. But Clay, Trump is arriving on the scene in a lot of these places and could be a difference maker. So we're hopeful that will be the case. Some good news. Clay's going to be particularly happy about this. Well, we're all happy about this. A lot of oil is flowing out of the Middle East now.
21: Yes.
3: A lot of oil is flowing out of the Middle East. The not so good news is that it's a little late for it to affect the price of oil in time for the election. However, a lot of oil is flowing. We will talk more about this. I am also seeing a huge drop. Well, the Iranians basically can't get their oil out. So the Trump strategy, Clay, let's talk about this. The Trump strategy on that seems to be coming together in the way that they had planned all along, but it's almost October. this is the issue. You know, you get it right, but you get it right a little later than anticipated. We'll talk about it.
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1: Welcome back in, Clay and Buck. We are rolling through the Tuesday edition of the program. It was great to be in the Oval Office with President Trump. And I do think the question, we were just talking about Ohio.
2: You look dapper, sir, by the way. I couldn't make any jokes. He didn't show up in flip-flops. He didn't show up in a Tommy Bahama shirt. Clay showed up. He looked like he was on the cover of GQ. I was like, who is this guy?
1: Okay, so I was a tale of two looks on Tuesday, because whenever the pictures come out of us at the White House, they're going to look good. Yesterday, you know, I don't ever throw anybody under the bus, not a blame guy. Producer Ali just got me flattened yesterday. I got a haircut, and I had no idea what my hair looked like, and I knew it was bad when I looked down and my mom said, you need to fix your hair.
2: Like, dude, you look like, I just saw the photo. They just sent it to me. You look like a British soccer hooligan. You're like, oh, if you're not part of a Hotspur team, I'm going to punch you in the face.
1: I would just say, if your mom tells you you look rough, it's probably a sign that you look really, really bad. So nobody told me my hair was all out of whack. I got the new haircut. I didn't have any idea this. And so... It was a tale of two Clays yesterday, Buck. I looked good in the old. I guess if you had to choose, would you rather look good on a video version of a radio show or look good in the Oval Office with the president? I think you'd rather look good with the Oval Office in the with the president. But that picture, I was getting lit up all like when I met you to go to the Oval Office. Yeah. I told Buck, I was like, I'm just getting torched. All over. Even my mom is lighting me up.
2: A couple of quick things here. One, it did look like you were from the cast of The Hangover and you had been on an all-night like bender, and I'm just sad that I wasn't on air to make fun of you for it. Two, you and I both know that Trump notices appearance. And yes. if either of us walked into the Oval looking truly schlumpy, that would be the first thing that he would be making, and you get a haymaker from the commander in chief on not being up to snuff with dress code. That's going to follow you around.
1: I give Laura Travis credit for having me well dressed, but again, not a blame person. But Allie blew it yesterday. She's the reason I looked awful.
2: How is it under the bus, Allie?
0: Looking for normal in a crazy world? Clay and Buck have your back.
3: Three years ago, terrorists murdered more than 1,200 innocent Israelis and took 250 hostages. 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
5: Worldwide News Network update. I'm Anita Bonita. President Trump is continuing his push to get Republican voters to the polls in the midterm elections. This morning, he posted new messages to Truth Social, reiterating his claim that he would send checks to all adult U.S. citizens if Republicans win the House of Representatives and the Senate in the 2026 midterm elections, as well as encouraging everyone to get out and vote.
6: If your state has early voting, do not wait. Go out and vote. Vote early, vote by mail, or vote in person on election day. I'm not on the ballot, but pretend I am.
5: After speaking to a rally in Alabama yesterday, the president continues stumping for Republican candidates today in Ohio. The latest numbers from Decision HQ show Democrats with a 75% chance of winning control of the House. Decision HQ projections give Democrats a 54% chance of winning control of the Senate. This is the Worldwide News Network.
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7: A new study from the University of California, Irvine, published in Current Obesity Reports, suggests that a father's health way before conception may influence a child's future risk of obesity. Researchers found that factors such as diet, weight, stress, and lifestyle habits can affect child's health through both biological and environmental pathways. So health habits don't just benefit you, they may help shape the health and future of generations. Want to fight disease from the inside out? An anti-inflammatory diet is your secret weapon. 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Remember, we're electrical beings. I'm Gal Gerillis for the Worldwide News.
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2: All right, welcome back to Clay and Buck. Do we have a drive by Shawning? Is he with us?
18: With you? I think they just popped me up. How are you?
2: We're good.
18: Hanging out with both of you guys. You both did my podcast. I had the best time hanging out with you guys.
2: That was really fun. Yeah, I understand that you're coming up on 25 years syndicated.
18: I know,
2: you got
18: crazy.
2: The longest running cable show ever.
1: I just wish you were a better gambler, because then you would have everything, Sean.
18: All right. You know what? This is complete Adam Schiff that Clay is sputtering out here, because I think I won the first 10 bets we've had with each other. And then finally, I gave him a gift. I gave him a layup. I said, fine, I'll take the losing bet here just to make you feel better.
2: Sean, I have to back you up on this real quick, because people are always like, why do you lose all your steak bets to Clay? You always lose the steak bets to Clay. I'm like, we are literally 1-1 so far. We are 1-1 on steak bets, 1-1. And people are like, you always lose to Clay. He's a hype man, Sean. He hypes this stuff up all over
1: good.
2: The place.
1: You know, So I want to set the table for two things. One, Sean, I got lucky because we were having to go to commercial break last Wednesday because I was going to take Tennessee against Texas, but then we got cut off, so nobody actually heard that bet.
18: Why would you ever bet against Arch Manning after that great comeback?
1: Well, because I thought Tennessee's offense would not look like it was eighth grade offense, and I was wrong. It was a tough watch.
18: Well, now, I was being interviewed recently, and they were asking about you guys, and I said, no, they're friends of mine. And I said, they're just a great team, and they've really – nobody can ever fill Rush's shoes, right? So we all talk about that. We talked about that on the podcast exhaustively. We love Rush. And I said – you know, but you don't understand. These guys are the real deal. Although, Clay, you are a little too rich for my blood. $10 million for an eighth grader team to take on the WNBA championship team of last year is pretty bold.
2: That's wild. They would win. I agree.
1: I want to set you up here, though, because Buck was talking trash. I know you got a ton of shows that you have to get to.
2: Yeah, Sean's got to go in a second. Do we have time for this? I don't know.
1: Is important.
2: Only if Sean has time.
18: I have time.
1: You had a national championship winning son, I believe, who played tennis at Wake Forest. You then had an incredibly talented daughter who played at the University of Michigan.
18: Yeah.
1: Buck says he can beat your daughter. I'm actually going to take her. I will front this match.
18: Okay, let me tell you right now. I guarantee he's going to get crushed.
1: Oh, I want to watch this.
18: Wow. And whatever, Buck, whatever amount you want to put on it, I will match it. I'll let you make that call. She hits so hard. I'm telling you, you're just going to be like, oh, I can't, too good. I can't return.
2: I just think you're underestimating my wily old man spin, you know, some very risky stuff, you know.
18: The problem is you can't put spin on a ball that's coming at you 120 miles an hour. You just don't have the ability. True.
1: I also, here's what I want her to do, Sean. I want her to make Buck run. I want to see him just lumbering from one side to the other, sweating.
18: I can coach her and tell her, make him huff and puff and huff and puff till he can't stand anymore.
2: Now you guys are just being mean.
18: Wait a minute. You're the cocky one. You're saying you could beat a 25-year-old girl.
2: The problem is we couldn't put real money on this because she probably would beat me, but it would be much tougher for her than
18: you. Where's all the your exuding confidence moments ago?
1: He was full of air.
2: We're putting real money on this. I'm just saying. I mean, you'd have to give me odds. Like, if we're going to do this fair, you got to give me odds.
18: Now you want odds because now you're beginning to doubt yourself.
2: I'm just telling you guys, no,
18: Straight up bet. You tell me how much you want to bet, and I'm in.
2: Well, she comes down to visit you in Florida, so we could actually make this happen sometime. So
18: I can make it happen tomorrow, and I don't even need to be at the match, and I'll just collect my money.
2: Oh, man. Sean, Clay talks so much trash about how he was going to swim the Alcatraz swim, and then I just started running random stories about people getting bitten by sharks, you know, great white sharks. He's completely backed out of his Alcatraz swim.
1: I did, because I did start thinking if I got eaten by a great white, one, there'd be way too many people happy about that.
2: Laura would be so pissed at you, though.
1: Laura's got a lot of life insurance money. She'd probably get over it faster than the boys would.
18: Ooh,
1: but... But
18: there's a marriage made in paradise. Keep going.
1: I will say the fear is a factor here because it's deep water. You're out there for a long time. You can't see down.
18: You're not.
1: And it got in my head.
18: Clay, you're in over your skis. Just back off while you can.
1: First of all, how did this turn into me?
18: You know how many seals are in that water? When is the last time you've been to the San Francisco Wharf?
1: Never. Yeah. But by the way, Buck, this is what he did. This is what he did in the podcast, Sean. You asked me about Marco Rubio and J.D. Vance. I answer. Next thing you know, it's a headline everywhere. And Buck dodged it. He just was like Neo in the Matrix. He just kind of got out. He avoided it. He tried to turn this into
2: CIA. Well, you know, there was some CIA training that they gave us, and being a smooth operator was part of it.
18: That's a good point. That's one in Buck's column for sure.
2: There we go.
18: However, I do agree. Now, I'll take this bet every day of the week. By the way, this is like David Portnoy's show. This is unbelievable. I feel like I'm on bar stools now. And by the way, he gambles big. I'm like, man.
1: This is the advantage he has, Sean. He's not married and he has no kids, so he doesn't have anybody to even think to answer to. So if you lose $1 million on a bet, what does he care?
18: The best thing that Portnoy does, in my view, is Miss Peaches. I mean, when you put a dog in a baby carriage and you talk like, Miss Peachy. I mean, here's a guy's guy, right? And all of a sudden, this dog turns him into, mush. It's hilarious.
2: You know, Sean, we actually had a Special Forces dog handler on last week, and no surprise, that was like the one thing that everybody was emailing about all weekend. I just said, I know it's the same with your audience too. If we were over-indexing I've always said two things, dogs and firearm ownership, I think. Those are the absolute top, like, this is what we've got.
18: Okay,
2: we've got
18: so I have a secret. I have a dog that has been in training for 9 months, and I get that dog in a month.
2: Wow. What are you getting? Are you getting a Mallee? What is it?
18: No, a Border Collie. The smartest dog in the world. And that dog's going to be with me everywhere. It's got the best coloring you've ever seen. I'm keeping it a secret up till now. But I'm going to introduce, she does have a name, Daisy, to the world pretty soon.
1: That's awesome. Nice. Congrats.
18: I'm a big dog guy.
2: Yeah, me too, Sean. So that's a great. They are incredibly smart. That's a great dog breed. So I'm
1: by the way, how are you liking Florida? You and Buck both left New York. What would you tell everybody out there who's a long time New York?
18: You know, the only thing is I really believe that Steve Hilton in California, my friend Bruce Blakeman in New York, they are the last, best, greatest hope to save two states. And for my friends that I have in New York and my friends that I have in California, I want the best for them. I don't want them to suffer anymore. There was a study came out yesterday. New York is by far the number one tax state in the country, and California is number two. I mean, Gavin Newsom is the worst governor, although Kathy Hochul is a pretty close second. You're dealing with the worst governors in the country. Highest income, sales, gas taxes. I went

0: any eighth grade team that you
1: choosing. The eighth grade team. So these kids would have mustaches, but I mean, they would still be young guys.
0: I didn't have a mustache. I still don't have a mustache. I don't even think I can grow a mustache, to be honest. Well, you guys are great. Love you both, and I'm happy for all your success. And it was really fun hanging out with you guys.
1: We had an awesome time. People can check it out. And obviously, everyone on most of these stations will be going right from us to you. Keep up the good work, Sean. I'll see you tomorrow.
0: All right, guys. God bless. Talk soon.
2: See you.
3: Yeah, thanks, Sean.
1: That is Sean Hannity. Let me tell you, we got a bunch. That was fun. You never know who's going to swing by. And I'm going to call you out. I'm just calling my shot. Tell Sean, producer Ali, to make sure that he tees me up for it. I'm going to call Buck out on Fox News tomorrow, too, so that we have a clip to be able to put. I will travel to watch you play Sean's daughter. I mean,
4: how old is she now? Do we? How old?
1: 25. I think she's like 25 years old.
4: So she's not still actively in D1, right? So she's been out a couple years.
1: No, she's left. I mean, she's graduated. I mean, but you know, she's got 20 years on you, and you know, probably still in pretty good shape. And I think
4: she's in better shape and has more skill. But I've got life wisdom, buddy. I got a lot of life wisdom stored up. You know?
1: If she wants to play a long running game. I think she could.
4: I just want to see you bent over,
1: chasing the ball from one side to the other, having to, you know, in the 95 degree
4: with the speed
1: gun.
4: I'm going to ace her one time at 110 miles an hour just to get that on the record, and then I'm going to call injury and be like, I'm sorry, my back gave out, and you know, we'll just have to try it another time.
1: I think your shoulder, your trick shoulder, is going to act up really quick, is my prediction on this game. Maybe a little bit of a knee issue.
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0: Welcome back in, Clay and Buck. We are closing up shop, first hour of the program. We come back, Buck. Let's jump into front page Wall Street Journal article about the overall traffic of oil and gas in the Strait of Hormuz, getting a lot of attention. We'll hit some of those numbers and discuss them. And quickly here, Dwayne in Liberty Township, Ohio. We were talking about Ohio needing to get its stuff together, for lack of a better word. What you got for us, Dwayne?
1: Hey, enjoy the show, guys. Just wanted to point out, as I drive around, you know, doing stuff, I'm seeing a lot of Vivek yard signs. Not seeing many Amy yard signs. So regardless of what the poll says, feeling pretty optimistic here in Liberty Township.
0: Look, Trump won Ohio by over 11 points. We should win the governor's race, and we should win the Senate race, too. But Ohio has to wake up. We'll talk about that and more next.
2: Looking for normal in a world of crazy? Clay and Buck have your back.
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9: I'm Anita Bonita. A plane bound for Boston early this morning is missing. The medevac flight was carrying six people and disappeared off the coast of Nantucket. It was flying early from Bermuda and lost contact with the FAA before it was scheduled to land at 1:25 a.m. The Coast Guard is searching for that Gulfstream G-100 jet. State news out of the United Arab Emirates says the co-pilot of the Fly Dubai flight that made news this week attempted to carry out a terrorist attack. They say he used a crash axe, which is typically kept in the cockpit for use during emergencies. Daniel Schlichter was sitting in the second row when he heard the fight between the co-pilot.
10: The first things I heard was the fight between the pilot and the terrorist, and it seems like I heard it very clearly. I was on the second row.
9: The co-pilot was identified as an Omani national. The United Nations says at least 150,000 people have fled their homes in Yemen in the middle of renewed violence that has killed hundreds. The UN's Francesco Gualtieri says their rapid response mechanism is helping.
11: We lead on behalf of four United Nations agencies the rapid response mechanism that within 72 hours from verified and registered displacements provide immediate material items such as food, water, everyday household items as well to help women and families and children to get along the first 5 days of their displacement.
9: Displaced people with their children can be seen living in tents, lining up to register for and receive aid, with some saying they don't have anything apart from their clothes. President Trump is back on the campaign trail, not for himself but for others, looking to shore up lagging enthusiasm in the Republican Party ahead of next month's midterm elections. His supporters gathered in Alabama to attend a rally in Mobile. But not everyone outside the event yesterday was a supporter of the president's.
12: I don't know why he's coming here, other than I know that he would like Tommy Tuberville to be elected governor, which Tommy Tuberville has no experience, and he wasn't even a very good football coach. So I can't imagine what would be good about having him as the governor in Alabama. But that's why he's here. He's looking for a win.
9: The president's campaign stop today is the swing state of Ohio. Spanish media is reporting the death of a 102-year-old woman after heavy rains caused severe flooding in the eastern Spanish region of Castilla-La Mancha. Another 90 people had to be rescued. Intense rains have caused flash floods, leaving streets inundated, along with stranding vehicles and trapping residents inside their homes. Federal regulators say Ford is recalling more than 40,000 vehicles due to a headlight defect that could reduce the driver's visibility. The vehicles potentially affected by the recall include Expeditions and F-250SD, F-350SD, F-450SD, and F-550SD models. 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
13: 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Red Apple Audio Networks, raising awareness, sharing information, and encouraging our community to prioritize breast health.
9: It's most common in Africa, Southeast Asia, and Latin America, but now officials in Hillsborough County, Florida, are asking for outside help battling a mosquito-borne illness that's already claimed one life.
14: Florida experiencing the largest outbreak of dengue fever in decades. More than 250 locally acquired cases of the mosquito-borne virus reported so far this year. One in four people infected become sick. One out of 20 developed severe dengue, a medical emergency. An elderly woman has died of the illness. Most of the cases in the Tampa area, surrounding counties declaring states of emergency, spraying to control the mosquito population. Jane Metzler, Worldwide News Network.
9: Symptoms of dengue fever include headaches, vomiting, joint and eye pain, and severe fatigue. Researchers are currently working on vaccines for the disease. Anita Bonita, Worldwide News Network, New York.
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22: Listen as Clay Travis and Buck Sexton recap another week of exposing hypocrisy and fight to protect our freedom. 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Sound off.
0: Welcome back in. Hour number two, Clay and Buck. We appreciate all of you hanging out with us. Bunch of stories to get into. There is a Lindsey Clancy hearing that took place today. We will maybe discuss that as they're trying to decide whether or not there will be a new trial brought in that case. The hero juror who refused to vote not guilty has also spoken. We got some audio from him that I will play for all of you. But oil and gas prices, let's talk about them for a moment. We talked about this a little bit last week, and I want to dive into this right now. As I am speaking to all of you, the price of oil and gas right around $90 a barrel. It was $68 a barrel back in February when the fracas with Iran began. Front page of the Wall Street Journal this morning, Buck. I'm getting ready for the show. And the headline is Middle East oil exports rebound as Iran's chokehold on Hormuz breaks down. And here are a couple of data points that I thought were significant. Middle Eastern crude exports rebounded this month to around their highest level since the war began in February, oil data trackers show. Shipments via Hormuz and bypass routes were delivering just under 80% of the pre-war regional flow as of last week. So far this month, crude exports from major Middle Eastern producers have also risen to almost 13 million barrels a day. That is the highest total since February, when the region exported nearly 19 million barrels. Okay, and so further discussion about this, and that basically, and we kind of witnessed this yesterday as the Secretary of State was talking with President Trump about the ongoing Iran negotiations. The in fact, let's play Marco Rubio, who said this publicly. Rubio said the oil flow in the Strait of Hormuz is up significantly. I want to make sure that I get the number right here, so let me grab it. This is cut 18, Marco Rubio saying what the Wall Street Journal wrote this morning. Listen to him.
23: If Iran had a nuclear weapon, they could do whatever they want with the straits. Think about what we're doing right now. The straits are opened. There is almost as much oil flowing through the straits now as before this conflict, with the exception of Iranian oil, which is not getting out. If Iran had a nuclear weapon with which it could threaten its neighbors and the world, no one would be able to do anything about the straits. They would be able to control the straits, charge a toll, and decide who got energy and who did not get energy on this planet. That's what they would do if they had a nuclear weapon, and worse.
0: Okay, Buck, the blockade is working. Iran, the inflation rate is skyrocketing in that country. There are reports that Iran wants to do a deal. This is like rinse repeat that we've been hearing since February. But I will say the evidence that is out there now, Buck, suggests that Iran does not have much of a negotiating leverage at this point in time. The oil is flowing. Yes, they can still occasionally threaten a tanker, maybe even strike a tanker, but much of their ability to do so, the mines have been removed. Where do we go? And again, the challenge on this is, as we talked about on the program, the price of oil and gas is elevated. It takes months to come down. It takes like 2 days to go up. This is the reality of the marketplace. So you may not feel it between now and the midterms, but much of the situation in Iran has calmed itself down in terms of oil and gas exports.
1: Well, what we're seeing, I think, Clay, may be something like this in shorthand. The Trump plan for how this would go is correct. It's just on a different timeline than would have been optimal for the election cycle we are in. And that, I think, was a concern that we expressed from the very beginning, which is that, okay, if there's this back and forth, if you're going to rely on the pressure, the economic pressure campaign against Iran, they also, plus military, but they also have the capability to create disruptions of supply, which will then result in higher gas prices. And that's what has occurred, and people are very annoyed. The electorate, at some level, I don't know how many people, but there are people, and this shows up in all of the polling and data, who are feeling strained, and we take calls from them, so we certainly hear from them here on the show, strained and annoyed by not just the price of gas, price of diesel is a really big thing as well. Now, Trump has said the price of diesel is more tied to the Russia-Ukraine war, which I might add, just keeps grinding on and on and on, yes, with hundreds and hundreds of thousands of more casualties. No one seems to have any real plan or even prayer to end this thing in the immediate future. On the Iranian front, though, so they were sending out about 1.7 million barrels a day last September. That's what they were exporting from Iran. And now it's at about $250,000 barrels a day. And that China is the last major buyer. Secretary Bessent has said that ability to sell to China is also coming to an end. Essentially, they're not going to have any bread on the shelves, so to speak, to sell to China because of the problems they have, the embargo that we're blockade rather that we're running. So that is going to mean that their GDP is going to get hammered even more. So this has been, and as you pointed out, Clay, the strait seems to be open considerably now, in a really meaningful way. So if this holds, what you have is the strategy the Trump administration put in place working as it is intended to. It just has taken some months longer than certainly the electorate wants to hear. And you might have this situation where we win the war against Iran, and yet we are punished for the war against Iran as a party because it took longer and had more financial pain than anticipated. I think that's very possible.
0: Yeah, I don't think that's potentially wrong at all. Now, here is something to think about. We have seen how often midterms go poorly for the party in power. Then the midterm ends, and some of the decisions made by the party in power start to look better in the third year and the fourth year. Reason why I bring this up, I think if I'm J.D. Vance, what you want to have happen if you're J.D. Vance, let's presume that J.D. is the guy, could be Marco Rubio, could be Ted Cruz, could be Ron DeSantis, could be any number of guys, right, on the Republican side. What you want to see happen is the economic conditions of the party in power start to peak in year four. As we saw, Buck, before COVID with President Trump in the first term, 18, he got kneecapped. 20, January, February 2020, greatest economy we've ever seen. Everybody was in love with what the Trump economy looked like. I think what we are headed toward, and I understand people say, oh, you don't know what it feels like. Okay, I get it. I think we are about 6 months away from really good feeling starting to percolate through the American public. I think you are going to see oil and gas prices come back down substantially. The Atlanta Fed, Buck, I didn't get very much attention. The Atlanta Fed said the economy's growing at 5% right now. If we could have 3% growth, it would feel electric. 4 or 5% growth would be truly transcendent for our economy. And so I look at it and I start thinking, hey, this could be actually really interesting. And have you used, I want to be positive here for a minute. I don't know if you've used this. Have you seen Muse, M-U-S-E, the new AI that Facebook has created? It's like the number one app in America right now. All right. I don't know that my hair looks great. We were making fun of how bad it looked yesterday. But, Buck, I downloaded Muse. and I was dropping my oldest son off at college, and my other son had a football practice, so I had time to kill. And I just said to Muse, find me a haircut place that is open on Sunday that you can get me an appointment at 5 p.m. anywhere in the close vicinity of Vanderbilt University. 3 minutes later, Muse, this personal assistant, had completely already given me an appointment, and I went in and I got my hair done. And my son, who is 18 years old, has been using Muse. I've got the sport and state staff using it. I got to tell you, it is mind-blowing how helpful this thing is. Again, it's the number one app in America right now. Millions of you have downloaded it. I don't know how many of you out there right now listening to us have tried it out. My point is, it is going to start. I am super optimistic about where AI is headed right now, because I think it's going to start to make us so much more efficient. But I went in and said, hey, what are the best airfares that you can find me? And can you just go ahead and book? Here's my information. It can handle, it's a personal assistant that can handle almost everything in your life. Think about how much time you spend doing just menial tasks. I'm blown away by how good it is. This is a personal assistant that's just for you. This is not some larger corporate AI. This is just, hey, let me make your life easier by taking away some of the mind-numbing or frustrating or time-consuming tasks that otherwise you might be obligated to do. I'm not saying I got a great haircut, but I got a haircut appointment. Girl was blown away.
1: I would say you got a memorable haircut.
0: That's correct.
1: There's that, you know. I would say it's something that people will perhaps keep in mind going forward. I would also say, Clay, yes, sir? Got the photos from the White House? Is that what you're talking about?
0: Yeah, we got some photos, but I was going to save that as a tease, but now, you know, we just got some great photos.
1: Womp, womp.
0: I'm looking down at my phone. But I was going to say, the haircut appointment, the girl there, she got a haircut appointment that she never would have received. She's not spending any money with AI. She would have otherwise been there and not had the ability to make money. This is just a small business that gets a haircut appointment, and suddenly, you know, she's making 45, 50 bucks, I don't know, whatever my haircut ended up costing with her tip, that she would have never made. When I came in, she said, how did you find me? You weren't even showing up on my list. I thought I was not going to have a 5 p.m. It's really kind of awesome for her. It worked well for me. I just think it's going to be super cool to see some of these applications play out.
1: This is something that I've been thinking about lately. The value of your time.
0: Yes.
1: And I've talked about this in the context of Amazon, about how think of not just, oh, it's a great price, it gets delivered to my door. It used to be, I need a special screw to put in so I can replace my door, and I got to go to some the hardware store doesn't have it. Now I'm going to drive to another, you know. Now, maybe some of you like that. Like, my wife loves going to Costco, and I know that some of you say it's a big lib store, but whatever. She loves Costco. I actually went for the first time recently, I'll tell you, Clay. It was quite an experience, but we'll talk about that another time. She actually enjoys that. She just likes it, and that's fine. My point about getting your time back, though, what AI will do is, what are the things that you don't want to spend time doing, right?
0: Yeah.
1: Whether it's responding to stupid emails, or it's doing, you know, researching things to find the thing that you need, or, you know, I can't even begin to come up with all the different ways you can use this. It can give you back time, which you can then put toward the hobby you love, reading the book you want, being with your family, spending time with your kids, spending time with your grandkids. Control over your time is its own currency, and AI is going to dramatically increase, I believe, your ability to control your time in a lot of day-to-day senses. And when you add robotics to it, by the way, which is a whole other thing, now you're really talking about more control over your time.
0: Most valuable commodity, and one that even the wealthiest man and woman cannot purchase, time. Really, when you start to think about it, almost everything else can be purchased. And so I'm just telling you, if you start to play around with these, I'm not saying, you know, you need to put your whole life behind it, but I'm blown away by how quick, and again, this is free. It's not like I paid it. I just downloaded the app. I'm curious, 800-282-2882, if any of you have used this. I'd be curious to hear your stories. But for that small business, they got my money, and they never would have but for that app.
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0: Welcome back in to Clay and Buck. And interesting stuff going on in the world right now. We were just told we were live, which is we know. So I don't know why we were being told we were live. But maybe we were having a conversation off mic that got on the mic. But you know what? That's fine. Because you know what we were saying? The Lindsey Clancy attorney is nuts. I just hope
1: did I curse?
0: I was going to say, I think they were giving us a salty language warning. That was all that was. Okay.
1: The
0: off mic conversation is the same as on mic. It's just sometimes we have to get the bleep button out for Clay, mostly. Me a little bit too.
1: I don't even curse that much, but that's the only thing where if you heard me off air, you heard you off air. The conversation is not very much different than what we'd ordinarily be saying. Then it just might have a little bit more spicy language occasionally, but I'm just catching up. Yeah, Kate, we'll have to talk about this. Casey Anthony, which kind of feels like Casey Anthony, Lindsey Clancy's attorney is now saying in court today, maybe she didn't actually kill the kids. This is crazy to me, Buck, because he did the whole trial on she didn't have the mental capacity because of insanity to be held accountable. Now he's suggesting that his defense is going to shift to somebody else killed the kids. I'm going to be honest with you, and I mean, this is one where I'll lean on other criminal defense attorneys out there. We're in a strange procedural posture where you have a case that was a mistrial and it was 11-1 in favor of the defendant. And now the attorney, as they try to figure out whether they're going to do another case, now the attorney is saying, hey, maybe she didn't kill them at all after all, when he didn't even contest that she killed them in the first trial. I've never seen anything like this, Buck. This is really strange.
0: Well, this attorney from the beginning, when we were talking about this, the whole thing of we need to remove the holdout juror and yeah, that he's not applying the law correctly. How can you even argue that other than you're colluding with other members of the jury to remove the juror you don't like? The whole thing was crazy. What's the point of having a jury if the rest of the jury can just say, write a note to the defense attorney, basically, or to the court, but the defense attorney knows, saying, yeah, this person is a big, bad dum-dum, and he should be removed. That's not how it works.
1: Yeah, no, look, I mean, this whole thing is very odd, Buck, and I have to be honest with you. I've never seen anything like this. We got some callers. We're going to talk with Jack Posobiec from Turning Point. He's going to be on with us at the bottom of this hour.
2: Common sense never sounded so good. Clay and Buck owning the airwaves.
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3: Worldwide News Network update, I'm Anita Bonita. Tennessee Governor Bill Lee announced that Frank Strada, commissioner of the state's Department of Correction, will step down after the failed execution of Krista Pike. In a statement, Strada said that resigning was in the best interest of Tennesseans, while an independent review determines what happened on Wednesday, when the state was unable to put Pike to death despite the administration of 2 doses of pentobarbital. According to a Friday court filing by Pike's attorneys, she was then taken to a hospital where she was unconscious and on a ventilator. The attorney said they believe problems with the IV lines caused the drugs to flow into her body instead of her bloodstream, which medical professionals call infiltration. The failure has left people on both sides of the death penalty debate demanding answers. Governor Lee has ordered the independent review. Commissioner Strada says he believes the state, quote, carried out its responsibilities in accordance with the established protocol. This is the Worldwide News Network.
4: 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I grew up in a world where Walter Cronkite, 92% of the people, believed what Walter Cronkite says. These people are entitled to the truth. 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
1: Welcome back in, Clay and Buck. Appreciate all of you hanging out with us. Trying to catch up during the commercial break with some of this craziness in the Lindsey Clancy hearing today, where her attorney says that Maybe she didn't actually kill them after all. And we're going to play you some cuts of that. We're joined now by Jack Posobiec. He's in D.C. He's the host of Human Events Daily, author of an upcoming book, Unhuman Socialist Revolution, Tactics for Patriots to Survive a Communist Uprising. He's in D.C. for a MAHA summit kicking off later today. I know this news is just coming down from the hearing, Jack, but Buck and I have been talking about this Lindsey Clancy case a great deal. The entire defense was in the first trial that she was, because of her mental illness, unable to be responsible for murdering the kids. Now the attorney is saying maybe she didn't kill them after all. This thing just keeps getting crazier.
8: Well, it does keep getting crazier. And thanks again for having me on, Clay. What's up, Clay? What's up, Buck? And in fact, we actually talk about this and what's playing into it in the new book on humans, Socialist Revolutions. We talk about two phenomena that are at play right now, one of which is, of course, fifth wave feminism or toxic feminism, which I hope doesn't need any explanation for people, but to understand that in fifth wave feminism, now not only do they blame men, they will even blame children themselves for being quote unquote oppressors to women. It's all about taking this Marxist framework and applying it to families to destroy the nuclear family. This is what they've wanted since the days of Karl Marx himself when he wrote it in the Communist Manifesto. But what you're also seeing is something, a phenomenon that we call true crime brain rot. And the true crime brain rot side of this is where you'll see this in Netflix documentaries. You'll see this in pretty much all of these things that get pushed in mainstream media is, you know, I used to think that true crime, because I never listened to it myself, I used to think that this stuff was just, oh, they're talking about different crimes that are out there. But then I realized that they're taking these crimes and applying political motives to this. So you saw this with Derek Chauvin. And of course, you see it with Lindsey Clancy, where they'll say, oh, no, the man must be to blame. The woman can never be to blame. And it takes on such a life of its own that it actually finds its way into the courtroom. And we go from a position of where we believe in individual rights and individual responsibility for our actions to the Marxist lens, which is, of course, collective responsibility. Is Lindsey Clancy really responsible for the things she did? Or perhaps society was at fault, or maybe it's just the husband. And unfortunately, a lot of good people are falling for this because folks in the true crime community push this all the time, everywhere, and I could give you example after example. So that's one of the things that we're doing with the new book is to push this out to understand that this is an operation that is being run. They do it for clicks, they do it for shares, they do it for money. And in this case, you got a lawyer who is doing this because he knows that he's going to be able to go to this true crime community and use them to raise hundreds of thousands of dollars for his own pockets.
0: Hey, Jack, you know, you're speaking about the true crime community and you know, you and so-called, you know, the quote-unquote true crime community online. You and Charlie Kirk were quite close. You were really one of his top comrades in arms, if you will. Pardon the phrase, comrade. But, you know, you guys were obviously very good friends. And there is a large, as you know, segment online. I don't know what that represents for real life, but there's a large segment online of people who go with this, the trial is, meaning the trial of the man who allegedly killed Charlie Kirk, that it's not, you know, being conducted in good faith, that there's an op, that there's a cover-up, that there's a foreign country, there's anything else. You're a former intel guy like me. Now, maybe some people are going to say that means that disqualify both of our opinions, but you understand what an op looks like. You're also a good friend of Charlie's. You're also following the trial closely. What do you say to people who are coming to you from that, quote, true crime community saying you're missing the key evidence or it wasn't really the shooter or whatever?
8: Yeah, look, I mean, this is the same exact thing. And yes, obviously, in that case, that is one that obviously I have a direct tie to. And in fact, I participated in the pre-trial hearings that were held in Utah for that first week, sat right with Charlie's family, right with Erica. And yeah, I work with Charlie every single day. And of course, Charlie, it forms a huge part of what we talk about in the book, because we talk about the rise of the violent left and the fact that these people are not interested in equality. They're interested in brutality and brutalizing their political opponents and demonizing them so that they can commit those lethal activities. That's what we need to start understanding. So you mentioned about this, and it's the exact same thing. They'll take any, you know, common, look, Buck, you work investigations, I work investigations. There's always going to be stuff that, you know, some discrepancy or one witness says one thing, one witness says another thing, because eyewitness testimony always has things that don't completely line up exactly. Oh, one witness says he had brown shoes, one witness said he had white shoes, but then you get a video and you see which one it is, et cetera. I'm not talking about this case. But example, that's just because of the way that human memory works. But unfortunately, what these people will do is they will take a presupposition of what they believe happened, and then they'll use all of those routine discrepancies that potentially could take place in that occur in every single investigation, and they'll say, aha, that proves that the official narrative doesn't fit. When you look at the narrative, and look, I was in the courtroom when they played a number of the videos, some of which have not fully been released, where you can see this individual. And, when he's in the stairwell, it's clear as day that it's Tyler Robinson. Then they show a black clad individual go up on the roof and you see him take the shot. And it's harrowing. It's disgusting when you see it. But the amount of evidence that they have is far and beyond that which you see in a lot of other high profile cases. For example, this Brian Koberger up in Idaho with the poor sorority girls. I mean, they had one bloody fingerprint on a knife sheath was pretty much all they had directly tying him. A couple of cell phone pings was all they had tying him directly to that crime, and he pled guilty. So you compare that to this absolute mountain of evidence in the Tyler Robinson case, and anyone looking at it from a good faith perspective would say, well, wow, this is a lot of evidence. How do you explain all this, even if you are being skeptical? But of course, that's not what the true crime brain rot community wants. They want to tell the other story, because ultimately they aren't actually interested in the truth. Like I said before, they're just interested in ratings. They're interested in subscriptions. They're interested in raising money. They're not interested in truth.
1: Jack, how frustrating is it to you that the story of Charlie's assassination by Tyler Robinson, based on all the evidence, didn't turn into a larger conversation about left-wing violence, connecting it to Butler, connecting it to the continued attempts to kill President Trump and others, and instead turned into Israel killed him, it was an exploding microphone, all these other different crazy theories out there, when the reality is this guy was a radicalized trans ideologue that had been taken under by online communities, and that was his clear motivation. And unfortunately, there's probably a lot more guys like him. We see the shooting at the Nashville school. We saw the shooting in Minneapolis. We've seen so many trans violence incidents. Instead of that conversation, it spiraled into, oh, there's a grand conspiracy, and my concern is we're going to see more trans violence like this, because we didn't actually have the conversation and the debate and the discussion that we should have.
8: Well, look, that's exactly why we're doing the book, where we're doing it. I don't want to say something I shouldn't, but in terms of the DOJ and Pam Bondi's response, I thought it was atrocious. I thought that the way that they handled it was just completely dropped the ball. And I've said that many times. And I think that ultimately gave a lot of space for these all

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0: Welcome back in here to Clay and Buck. We have talkbacks to get to, a lot of things to discuss, all that good stuff. And we also have another guest coming up in the third hour of the program, I believe. We had just Jack Posobiec on with us. We will get into some of these talkbacks here. Allison, this is B on the talkback list. Allison in California, hit it.
1: Hey, guys, have you already talked about Heart of the Beast? I'm sorry, I must have missed it. But otherwise, you have to go see it. Anyone who's ever loved a dog has to see this movie. And even if you don't love dogs, like, you know, I don't even think Clay likes dogs, but it's an amazing survival adventure film, beautifully shot, amazing direction, acting, and the dog should win the Oscar for best actor.
0: I got to do just real quick. We did a whole segment with a dog handler last week on the day the movie came out. And it did great numbers on YouTube. A lot of you watched on YouTube. Please subscribe to Clay and Buck YouTube channel. You'll see the guy had his dog with him for the interview. So that all said, we're all over talking about that movie. I do want to go see the movie. Clay, you did just catch a stray elbow, though, about you don't like dogs from a listener. I'm just going to let you respond.
2: Well, look, I think probably what she's referencing is I got bit by a German Shepherd when I was 6 years old. I had chicken pox. I was over at my friend's Neil's house. We're in the backyard. Casper, the German Shepherd, I reached down to pet the top of his head. He jumped up, Buck. I was 6 years old, and he ripped off basically half my face. I had 50-some-odd stitches, which you can think about. You could see my cheekbone. I had a hole in my cheek. I had the split all the way, my lip up to my nose. And so when you're little and dogs are way closer to being up close to your face, I mean, if that happened to you, I think you'd be a little bit apprehensive about big dogs. So I don't mind dogs now, but when you get your face ripped off by a dog, it's hard to be like, oh, they're man's best friend. So
0: he was very nice to Ginger Spice when he comes over, and Ginger Spice loves Uncle Clay. Ginger Spice obviously is my Australian Labradoodle. So in Clay's defense, because there are people who will like shoo away. Clay's not a shoo away dogs guy. He's very nice to the doggy.
2: Yeah. Look. By the way, Allie says that the dog should win an Oscar. If Lassie didn't win some sort of award, I find it hard to believe this dog would be better than Lassie. But anyway, that's the story she's probably referencing. When we come back, we'll dive into the latest on all of the Senate campaigns. And more. Do we have any guests in the third hour? Plus, we just posted photos from our Oval Office trip. We will talk about that. The team is sharing those now. Much more to come. Final hour next.
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2: 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Heroes like United States Army Sergeant William McKenna. 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
0: Less than a year after returning from his final tour, William lost his life to T-cell lymphoma. 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
2: In this 25th anniversary year of 9/11, we continue to see the lasting impact that day has on our heroes and their families. 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
8: I'm Anita Bonita. Ontario-based Latitude Air Ambulance says the search continues off the coast of Nantucket for one of its planes, which was carrying six people when it lost contact with the FAA early this morning. Air traffic control says it reported electric issues before losing contact. The Boston-bound Gulfstream G-100 flying from Bermuda was in an active medevac operation, transferring a patient to a local hospital. The co-pilot accused of the axe attack on the captain of a flight bound for Israel with 182 people on board was a national of Oman who'd been barred from his own country's airline because of concerns about his extremist views. He's been identified as Hammam al-Hammami. Al-Hammami's actions nearly crashed the flight before passengers and others were able to subdue him. The captain spoke through a translator from his hospital bed.
9: When I was lying on the floor, I could feel that the aircraft was plunging, and I said to myself while I was getting beaten, "This is the last push, Smeet. Do it." Somehow, I opened the door, and everyone came in.
8: The United Arab Emirates is leading the investigation. Riot police charged against housing protesters today in Valencia, while some demonstrators threw fences at officers after a march through the city ending in front of the Palace of the Arts Reina Sofia. There have been protests all across Spain, with thousands marching in the nation's capital to call for a general strike, a day after the Spanish parliament rejected government housing measures, including a proposed ban on evictions of vulnerable tenants. The protests over the last week were triggered by the forced eviction of 87-year-old Mari Carmen Abascal of Madrid. There's an online campaign expressing solidarity with Jane Doe, the anonymous woman whose sexual assault allegations at Cornell University in upstate New York have drawn a lot of attention on social media. Using the phrase, "I am Jane Doe," social media users beyond Cornell have posted messages of support and shared personal accounts of sexual harassment and assault.
10: "I am Jane Doe, and I think this is a movement that is meant to help bring light to the issues of women who has to deal with, like, sexual harassment or assault."
8: Citing the Defense Ministry, the Interfax news agency reports that Russia hit a cargo ship in the port of Odessa. Earlier in the day, the Ukrainian Seaports Administration said Russia had attacked a Liberian-flagged cargo ship in the area of Odessa, killing one person and injuring three. Some automotive news from France.
11: Renault Group says it will invest more than $11 billion in France over the next 5 years in electric vehicles and more affordable cars. EVs reached a record 42% of new car registrations in France in September, with demand boosted by the spike in fuel prices since the start of the Iran war. Its CEO says last year they made 500,000 cars in France, and this year they'll do 25% more thanks to the rise in EVs. Matt Piper, Worldwide News Network.
8: And if you're observing Shmini Atzeret and Simchat Torah, Chag Sameach. 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
3: Celebrate. celebrating 250 years of America, highlighting moments in history. Here's Jake Novak.
7: 1963, Mary Kay Ash quits her job at the Stanley Home Products Company after she was passed over for a promotion by a man she trained. At first, Ash just intended to write a book to assist women in business, but the book turned into a business plan. Ash copied the same house party model used by Stanley, Tupperware, and others. A Mary Kay representative would invite her friends over for free facials, then pitch the products. Oh, and one more thing. Mary Kay cosmetics were marketed as higher end than Avon, and their higher prices offered higher commissions to saleswomen. And don't forget those pink Cadillacs. That was a pretty good motivation. Profits rolled in with double-digit growth every year. At the time of Ash's death in 2001, Mary Kay Cosmetics had over 800,000 representatives in 37 countries with total annual sales of over $200 million. And that's history.
8: America's multi-billion dollar market for hemp products with THC faces elimination before the end of the year, since Congress voted to close the loophole in federal law that allowed it to flourish. The products include everything from THC seltzers sold at Target to smokable cannabis flowers. The short-term funding bill signed by President Trump delayed the effective date of the hemp-derived THC ban from November 12th to December 11th, which gives Congress a little more time to consider whether to regulate the products instead of outright banning them. Eric Zipperly is CEO of Cornbread Hemp in Louisville. He had this to say about that deadline.
12: If it goes through in December, this place is toast. It's gone. We will not be here anymore.
8: Zipperly says he saw his business grow from just him and his cousin to a workforce of 105 that ships 50,000 orders a month of seltzers, gummies, and more all across the country. Anita Bonita, Worldwide News Network, New York.
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16: Listen as Clay Travis and Buck Sexton recap another week of exposing hypocrisy and fight to protect our freedom. 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Sound off.
0: Welcome back into Clay and Buck. Third hour kicks off now. Some things in the legal realm that we want to talk to you about. We mentioned the Lindsey Clancy attorney and some of the updates on that. We'll dive back into that here momentarily. Clay, I also wanted to note a story that is getting a lot of attention, and it has to do with Cornell University and allegations of a 2024 gang rape that occurred. It's an alleged gang rape, and there is now a reopened criminal investigation that involves a fraternity, obviously a named victim, and there's a civil suit, I believe, that is also proceeding. Clay, have you been following this one? Because this is getting a lot of people very spun up and taking sides on this, and here is just there's the context for this, there's the facts of this, and then there's the analysis of it that's coming from different people, and I think it's important to get all those things correct and stick with where the facts are right now. First of all, Clay, as we know, there have been other very high profile rape cases involving college campuses, most notably the Duke lacrosse case and the UVA fraternity, I believe it was a fraternity, but it was a UVA gang rape case. Both of those cases, which you will recall, because they were national media phenomena at the time, both of those cases were, in the lacrosse case, it was all a lie and a defamation, the Duke lacrosse case, and that all came out. Those men were not, it's not that they were not guilty, they were innocent, actually. And the state came out of North Carolina eventually and had to say that after the prosecutor there, I believe his name was Nifong, tried to ruin their lives. And then there's the case at UVA, which is really a non-case or no case because the whole thing was fictional. The whole incident and the individuals and everything was fictional, but it was written by Rolling Stone, by a Rolling Stone reporter who took it all on the word of some obviously emotionally unstable woman. Now, those are the cases that people very often immediately think of in an instance like this. Is that what has happened here? I do not know. It is not clear. What is clear, Clay, right now, is that it seems there was extremely grotesque conduct that some of these fraternity brothers engaged in. And now the big issue is, or the big question is, was it consensual or not? That seems to be what this whole case, as far as I can see, turned. Now, they've gone into group chats. It's one of these things where you say, these guys are in college. Some of them, I think, are out and have already lost. One of them just got fired. By the way, Clay, this is going to result in, if there aren't criminal, there's going to be, I'm sure, defamation and all kinds of, this is going to turn into a whole legal mess additionally to what we've seen. But you're the lawyer. Do you agree that right now it seems that this whole thing, the reopening of this case, there was a public outcry about it, about the Cornell alleged seven-person alleged gang rape. Their claims from the lawyers are that all activity was entirely consensual. There were drugs and alcohol involved. There were multiple sexual encounters with this college-aged woman. I think she was 19 or 20 at the time. And this is turned into a, you know, CBS News, the New York Times, everybody is covering this situation, and it has become highly politicized very quickly. So we have to be very careful about where the facts lead and where they do not.
2: Yeah, my general take on these, and I have not read all of the court filings, so I always want to be clear when I've done all my due diligence as if I were involved in the case and when I haven't. My general proposition on this is twofold. One, we live in an era where men tend to be overcharged now, not undercharged. And you can use several of those cases. The UVA case completely fell apart. The Duke lacrosse case completely fell apart. We talked about this some a few years ago on the program. There was the punter, if you remember, in the NFL, college punter who was accused of having sex with an underage girl, if I remember correctly. He lost his job. He was kicked out of the NFL. And then it came out that the evidence actually supported that everything was consensual, and he's now, I think, back in the NFL, or he was. In general, men tend to be overcharged. So I am skeptical that there is huge, glaring evidence of criminal act that was investigated by authorities and was overlooked, meaning they were treated too favorably. Second part of this, Buck. Colleges have no business being involved in rape and sexual assault investigations. Whatever your position is on this particular case, I'm just talking in a general context, because they often have kangaroo court style investigations that take place, and their standard is the civil, is it more likely to have happened or not, as opposed to the criminal, beyond a reasonable doubt, high probability of conviction, whatever standard you want to apply to an investigation. Why do I bring that up? Some of you probably are parents out there that have been involved in these situations. If you are a lawyer advising someone, a lot of times they say you shouldn't participate in the investigation in college because you're potentially creating criminal liability for yourself in a otherwise civil standard proceeding where you don't have sometimes basic due process rights of, for example, cross-examining the accuser. What often happens, Buck, in the modern era is there's so much technology that is out there. Text messages, videos, Snapchat messages. Just think about your average 18, 19, 20, 21-year-old kid out there. Their nights are very highly documented. And a lot of times there is evidence that the woman is consenting. She's sending text messages to her friends saying, oh, this guy's so cute. I can't wait to go home with him. And then they conduct an investigation after allegations are made. As you mentioned, oftentimes alcohol and or drugs are involved too, which gets into how reliable are witness statements, how well are things remembered, what is and is not consensual. All of this is just a incredible mountain of a mess. It's getting a lot of attention. My general belief is a lot of these cases get covered from a political perspective. I don't know if we know a lot about the guys who were involved here or the women that were involved, but the cases that oftentimes get a lot of attention are the Duke LaCrosse style cases, mm-hmm. where you have white perpetrators alleged. The bad guys are white guys, and the good guys, the good gal, is a minority. And so it follows identity politics prism where they say, oh, the white guy is guilty and the minority woman is a victim. And then you go back and look at it. In Duke LaCrosse, it was the exact opposite, right? The women and the woman in the Duke LaCrosse case, one of them ended up killing a person.
17: No, the woman, Crystal Mangum, went on to stab her boyfriend in the heart later on and went away for manslaughter. So, yeah, they should have actually brought false allegation charges, which is a real thing. I do not believe this this line you'll hear, by the way, from people. Oh, but that will stop real victims from coming forward. No. There's a difference between, we believe that maybe you were a victim, but we can't prove it beyond a reasonable doubt in a court of law. And we can prove beyond a reasonable doubt in a court of law that you are completely lying and tried to ruin someone's life. Those are entirely different standards and entirely applicable in a legal context, and should be applied. And they weren't in that case with Crystal Mangum, who, like I said, went away for manslaughter later on. Nifong, the prosecutor in the Duke LaCrosse case, he lost not only his job, I think he actually was criminally charged, which also should have happened for official misconduct in that case.
2: While we're talking about attorney behavior, we've got an audio clip that I want to play for you. We were discussing a little bit in the last hour. They had another Lindsey Clancy hearing today, and we had a judge do something that I have never seen. Sorry, we had a defense attorney do something that I've never seen before. And I opened up phone lines. I'm curious for the lawyers out there listening. 800-282-2882. Have you ever heard of this happening? Just in the most recent trial, the attorney here, I believe his name is Kevin Reddington, he said that Lindsey Clancy murdered her kids but didn't have the mental capacity to have done so because she was basically temporarily insane. Then today, and I'm going to play these two cuts side by side, today he said Lindsey Clancy may not have even killed these kids. This is wild. This is what just happened in Massachusetts court a little bit earlier today. Listen.
18: This is a woman that did not get the medication, did not get the medical treatment that she so deserved. This is a woman that was suffering from psychosis at the time that she went down to that basement.
2: Okay. There he is describing her going down to the basement. She's got psychosis. The defense is she didn't have the mental capacity because she was insane to be held responsible for the murder. Here he is in court today, Buck. Listen.
18: Where's the evidence that she did this? Where is the evidence that she did this?
2: Okay. So now he has shifted, and I know this is getting a little bit into the weeds, but he is shifting his defense for her in the wake of the mistrial. From she was not mentally capable, right? The mens rea element was not met because she was temporarily insane, to now she didn't do it at all. I've never seen anything like this. I mean, I am, again, open phone lines. I saw this go coming across social media and going viral, and I couldn't believe that it was real. And so I'm curious to hear from some attorneys. By the way, we're going to be joined by John James, candidate for governor, state of Michigan, as a Republican here at the bottom of the hour.
17: What is Reddington's play here? What is this? It feels like he's actually just trying to chum the waters for the online psychosis mob to see if that will derail things in favor of his client. I don't know what else he could be doing.
2: I think he's trying to intimidate the prosecutor from bringing additional charges. But I don't remember a case where you admitted that your client killed the kids and offered the defense of temporary insanity, basically, like you don't have the mental, you were mentally ill, so for you can't be held responsible. And then you shift to she didn't actually do it in a second trial. I don't know that I've ever seen anything like this. And I'm curious if any of you have. Now, sometimes, Buck, there's additional evidence that comes out, but I haven't heard him say, oh, we've got some new evidence that came out, and so your fact pattern's different, and so you have to adjust what your defense is. But again, there are two elements of every crime, typically, mens rea and actus rea. The mens rea defense is you didn't have the mental capacity, basically, to commit the crime. The other one is that whether or not you actually did it. He's now basically making the OJ defense. Somebody else, or threatening to use the OJ defense, somebody else committed this crime, not Lindsey Clancy. This is, again, I'm not sure that I've ever seen anything like this. This is an unprecedented case, and I'm curious if any of you out there have ever, in your time in criminal law, experienced cases like these. This just happened a little bit earlier.
3: 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Clay and Buck have your back.
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0: 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Buck, during the break, I was doing some research more on this Cornell case. And you're right. Everybody under the sun has an opinion on this case. I actually found one that I thought was intriguing because I didn't expect it. Sonny Hostin is right now defending the seven Cornell students, saying that in her experience as a prosecutor, she's saying a lot of what I said, which is these cases, they don't just let guys walk. There has to be pretty substantial evidence that there might have been, I don't know if we have that clip in from her yet, but that there might have been some form of consent. And I rarely say this, but I would actually just echo Sonny here, because I think that that is very likely to be found to be true as more of this evidence comes out. In other words, Buck, let me put it to you this way.
1: Sorry, I thought we were playing a Sonny Hostin clip.
0: Well, I thought we had it, but evidently we don't have that clip yet. Here, what I would say is, prosecutors, I know that there's this idea out there that, like, oh, everybody's being protected, and prosecutors are not just going to let somebody who is guilty of something like this.
1: This is a volatile, this is a huge case. This is a huge thing. This is the kind of case that if a prosecutor fumbled, it ends their career. By the way, rightly so. If there was a gang rape that took place, it's a horrible, a heinous crime that people should be prosecuted to the fullest extent of the law. We also have to know, though, that we have a justice system for a reason, and we have the presentation of evidence and the ability to mount a defense and all of these things, because there have been high profile false gang rape cases on campuses or adjacent to campuses involving college students. And, you know, we need to keep that as well in mind here. We have to get to what is true, not what the online mob is demanding.
0: Yes. Yes. I mean, and I've just seen it happen so often where people decide what the story of a case is, and then more of the evidence comes out. And again, I just don't think, by the way, Cornell, not exactly a location where I think you could get away with a lot of crimes. Fair to say? I mean, it's not as if they have an overloaded police department that is incapable of handling the criminal load there. Again, we'll play Sonny for you. I can't believe I'm saying this, but I think I'm going to agree
1: with
0: Sonny.
1: This is a big deal, Clay, if this is true. Oh, there's something I don't have time to get to now. We'll get to the other side of this.
2: 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Clay and Buck owning the airwaves.
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4: Worldwide News Network update, I'm Anita Bonita. President Trump is continuing his push to get Republican voters to the polls in the midterm elections. This morning, he posted new messages to Truth Social, reiterating his claim that he would send checks to all adult U.S. citizens if Republicans win the House of Representatives and the Senate in the 2026 midterm elections, as well as encouraging everyone to get out and vote.
5: If your state has early voting, do not wait. Go out and vote. Vote early, vote by mail, or vote in person on election day. I'm not on the ballot, but pretend I am.
4: After speaking to a rally in Alabama yesterday, the president continues stumping for Republican candidates today in Ohio. The latest numbers from Decision HQ show Democrats with a 75% chance of winning control of the House. Decision HQ projections give Democrats a 54% chance of winning control of the Senate. This is the Worldwide News Network.
6: This is Moving America. Here's Jake Novak.
7: Americans of a certain age, or just fans of the movie Risky Business, are very familiar with the old line, Porsche, there is no substitute. Well, for the bean counters at Porsche, the slogan may be Porsche, there is no profit. Once known for industry-leading profit margins that hovered near 20%, Porsche's profitability has hit the brakes. Weak sales in China and a slow takeoff for Porsche EVs continue to hit the company and its top shareholder and former parent company, VW. But Porsche CEO Michael Eiters is sticking to his profit margin target of 10 to 15%, refusing to adjust financial guidance right now, so the stakes are high. The timing is just really bad, though, as VW is already cutting jobs across Germany, and now it needs to cut even more. Specifically, 4,000 jobs at Porsche, now reportedly regarded as surplus positions. Here's a new slogan, Porsche. There is no employment. I'm Jake Novak.
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0: coming back in, Clay and Buck. I want to play Sonny Hostin, and then I want to get to Tom in Idaho, who's a retired judge. A couple of different legal issues that we were discussing. First, hear Sonny Hostin talking about this Cornell case. And I can't believe I'm saying this, Buck, but I think I co-sign on everything Sonny Hostin is saying here. Listen.
1: The pictures of these young men who have not been charged, not been adjudicated, are being plastered all over the internet. I think people are reporting this story inaccurately. I think they're reporting it unfairly. And while this is something that we have to take very seriously, there is no way, according to her statement in 2024, that any prosecutor would have brought
2: intoxicated. How did she
1: Under New York law, voluntary intoxication, if you voluntarily drink 10 beers and you voluntarily ingest ketamine, but that intoxication...
2: That doesn't have anything to do with the fact that the guys attacked her, whether she's drunk or
1: No. Well, according to her statement, says she did. They did not attack her. Her statement in 2024,
3: issues with this New York law,
1: she consented to the sexual activity. She consented to it according to her own statement in 2024. Now, I prosecuted sex crimes for 10 years. I believe women. I am not saying that we shouldn't believe her, but in 2024, she said one thing, and now in 2026, she is saying another thing.
4: This is what I was trying to pull up before, Clay, just to make sure, and what she is saying, I did check, is true. This woman, who is now claiming she was gang raped, initially said it was consensual to the police. Yeah. That she consented to do the drugs and she consented to have sex. That is what is on the record right now. Now, she can go back and say, and she has now brought a separate claim and say that, no, it was actually a rape. But I will say two things about this. One, Sonny Hostin's analysis there sounds entirely reasonable, astute, and professional, which I think you and I are both kind of... Wow. Okay.
0: Yeah. Good for her.
4: Good for her. Right. No. When she says smart things, when she's being accurate, we're going to say she's being accurate. I think it's entirely another part of this that I do think is interesting. I just would note, as Sonny Hostin has come out in defense, and I shouldn't say in defense, but has the right approach to this case, which is to put the stated facts out there. Not all of the men involved in this are white. That is also just something to keep in mind. She is being very fair to these people who have had this allegation against them. I do wonder if she would be as fair if they were seven white defendants. That is all I am saying.
0: Do we know what the race of the woman is? Has that? I mean, I know the. Yeah,
4: no.
0: I don't know either. Let's go. Tom, I asked the question because we played this Lindsey Clancy courtroom hearing today was frankly unprecedented. And I asked, hey, defense lawyers out there, people in the legal community, have you ever heard of a case where the defense in the first case is she lacked the mental capacity because of her insanity to have committed the murder? You're admitting that she did the murder. And now you're saying, well, she may not have even done the murder at all. And Tom in Idaho says he's a retired judge. 24 years you spent on the bench. Have you ever seen a case like this?
5: No, I haven't. I probably had hundreds of jury trials, and I've never seen an attorney do what this attorney is doing, and especially attacking a jury. I would take a look at filing a bar complaint against him, getting a lawyer to file a lawsuit against him for defamation, intentional infliction of emotional distress. This lawyer is disgusting.
0: Thank you for the call, Tom. When we come back tomorrow, let me just put a pin in this because I think this conversation is going to continue. We didn't play the juror who refused to vote not guilty. He gave a statement. It was on Fox News. I believe it was on Sean Hannity's show last night. We'll talk about him some more tomorrow because I do want to dive back into this. And for everybody out there, we've got loaded lines right now. For everybody out there, we're going to have more of a conversation about this because I've never seen anything like this, and I believe this story is going to grow potentially in the next 24 hours. So we'll be back with that and all of you tomorrow. Glad to have Buck back in the co-writing seat here, and thanks again to Admiral Flatley, and I hope your family at Arlington.
4: Thank you. Thank you very much, Clay. And on a much less serious note, your hair looked really on point today, buddy. Good job.
3: Laugh, learn, and hang with the guys. Clay and Buck. 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
9: I'm Anita Bonita. A plane bound for Boston early this morning is still missing. The medevac flight was carrying 6 people and disappeared off the coast of Nantucket. It was flying early from Bermuda and lost contact with the FAA before it was scheduled to land at Logan Airport. This was air traffic control.
10: 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I'll be 104 medevac, go. They declare an emergency and miss the landing.
9: The Coast Guard is searching for that Gulfstream G-100 jet. State news out of the United Arab Emirates says the co-pilot of the Fly Dubai flight that made news this week attempted to carry out a terrorist attack. They say he used a crash axe, which is typically kept in the cockpit for use during emergencies. Daniel Schlichter was sitting in the second row when he heard the fight between the captain and the co-pilot.
11: The first things I heard was the fight between the pilot and the terrorist, and it seems like I heard it very clearly. I was on the second row.
9: The co-pilot was identified as an Omani national. The United Nations says at least 150,000 people have fled their homes in Yemen in the middle of renewed violence that has killed hundreds. The UN's Francesco Gualtieri says their rapid response mechanism is helping.
12: We lead on behalf of four United Nations agencies the rapid response mechanism that within 72 hours from verified and registered displacements provide immediate material items such as food, water, everyday household items as well to help women and families and children to get along the first 5 days of their displacement.
9: Displaced people with their children can be seen living in tents, lining up to register for and receive aid, with some saying they don't have anything apart from the clothes on their backs. President Trump is back on the campaign trail, not for himself, but for others, looking to shore up lagging enthusiasm in the Republican Party ahead of next month's midterm elections. His supporters gathered in Alabama to attend a rally in Mobile. But not everyone outside yesterday's event was a supporter of the president's.
13: I don't know why he's coming here, other than I know that he would like Tommy Tuberville to be elected governor, which Tommy Tuberville has no experience, and he wasn't even a very good football coach. So I can't imagine what would be good about having him as the governor in Alabama. But that's why he's here. He's looking for a win.
9: The president's campaign stop today is in the swing state of Ohio. Federal regulators say Ford is recalling more than 40,000 vehicles due to a headlight defect that could reduce the driver's visibility. The vehicles potentially affected by the recall include Expeditions and F-250 SD, F-350 SD, F-450 SD, and F-550 SD models. This is the Worldwide News Network.
14: 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This October, start the conversation. 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Red Apple Audio Networks, raising awareness, sharing information, and encouraging our community to prioritize breast health.
9: Ukrainian President Volodymyr Zelensky says his country will double down on attacking Russian oil refineries in response to a new policy of airstrikes by Russia designed to force people to abandon Kyiv and other cities, but Ukraine will not be targeting civilians. Zelensky said his intelligence team has obtained documents showing that Russian President Vladimir Putin issued a new doctrine of military attacks on a much broader range of civilian targets ahead of this winter.
15: We know that they allow them attack infrastructure. Yes, logistic, and especially to attack in the cities, in the villages, everywhere, roads, schools, hospitals, to pressure people to leave the capital, leave different cities.
9: Both sides deny deliberately targeting civilians. Anita Bonita, Worldwide News Network, New York.
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18: That's right, friends. 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He is the requirement to your retirement. He is the micro and macro to my economics. He's got the DNA of a CPA, and he is right here in the studios with us. Mr. Stuart Willis, how are you doing this week?
19: Man, that was a mouthful, Spike, and only you could do it. Only you can do it. Well, you know, To give our vocal cords a rest this week, I've decided to bring in our amazing advisor out of Peoria, Arizona Scott Preble will be joining the party. Welcome, Scott.
20: Thank you, thank you, thank you.
21: Scott, it is great to see you, man. I know that you do live events as well. You are a closing machine. You really love helping people. You love doing the event because you actually like talking to people and answering their questions. What do you like more? Do you like event night? Do you like when you've got somebody coming in for the first time? Do you like when you've got them coming in for the third time? What fires you up?
20: Well, for Stuart to just allow me to get out of my office every once in a while, you know, he reminds me I do have a face for radio consistently.
21: Oh, man.
20: But you know nice. What? I do. I really enjoy getting up in front of a crowd and just talking about who we are, how we're different, and how we can help them. So, yeah, I do love those live events.
21: Well, don't go anywhere, folks. As our radio listeners, we've got a lot that we're going to talk about today, including the fact we've got some questions from the crowd. So Scott and I and the team who travel around, we collect kind of these questions. We learn from the case studies of what's literally fresh on people's minds. So we're going to go through some of that, including together in life but separate on paper. What do we do and what do we need to be concerned about if we are together, if we are couple-hooded together, but we are not legally together? What are our concerns? What are the pluses and minuses? What do we need to do? And, oh my gosh, there was a wonderful woman in Scottsdale recently, and I still love this, because we were talking about Social Security, which I'm going to get to in a second, and she said, well, what happens to Social Security if AI takes all of the jobs, and nobody is working, and nobody's paying into Social Security, won't it go away faster? Oh, it was a wonderful perspective, so I really appreciate where she was coming from. But first, Jennifer.
19: Don't give in to the AI fears here, Spike.
21: Okay. I know.
19: Come on.
21: I know.
19: We're being sent that information to slow down our AI progress, and guess who's doing it? Come on. We believe it's
21: all
19: China.
21: Right, I need Scott back there to hold up three fingers. I need to make sure he's not an AI rendering of Scott Preble, or if that's the real Scott Preble. Okay, good.
20: Three fingers, and I do have a belly button, so we're all real here. We're good.
19: Not really sure what that means.
21: I'm going to steal Stuart's phrase. Don't make it weird. You're making it weird already. And then a great person, 61 years old, and wanted a little bit more information on kind of what we were talking about on taxes. But first, when I woke up and opened up the news, you know, sometimes Stuart's got to take off because he's getting kicked in the face. He's doing his jiu-jitsu tournaments, and I woke up and was scouring through the news, and the very first story, very first thing I saw is Social Security is going to be reduced by 22% if taxes aren't raised. Now, there is a left side of the discussion, there is a right side of the discussion, but the one thing I'm pleased about is that both sides are finally talking about it. Gentlemen, Stuart, you want to tell us kind of what's going on?
19: Yeah, so I mean, that position itself is a political position, because listen to how you said it. If taxes aren't
21: raised. Well, I'm just reading the story. Exactly.
19: Well, let's just be clear, right? News is no longer news. News is politics, right? Just depends on what side you're aiming from, right? So the headline itself is innately political when they say taxes must be raised. So now they're taking the position that raising taxes is the only way to save Social Security. Now, there's a bunch of other ways, too, when it comes to the benefit. Obviously, this 22% reduction is highly misunderstood, where it's one of the biggest questions we have with new clients coming in that say, hey, I'm going to just take it early. Shouldn't I just take it early since we're going to be getting a reduction? I'll lock it in. No, because it actually locks in your rate based on what your rate would be today. If you're taking it early, you get actuarial reductions. If you take it late, you get delayed retirement credits. But that 22% reduction will reduce your benefit in the future if that date comes, even if you already file. So don't be tricked into filing early if it's not the right decision for you. And it may be the right decision. Everyone's situation is different.
21: Stuart, thank you very much. I agree with you on that, because that's what made me click on it. They said, oh, what taxes are they going to raise? And it truly was clickbait. Well, it was a perspective on raising taxes.
19: That's the point. Because there's other options. The other option is moving out delayed your delayed retirement dates, right? So there have been real big changes to Social Security, as you know, Scott, The full retirement age, you know, used to be 62. They've moved it to 67 and will continue to make it later. So full retirement age, I would expect to be delayed even further. Just remember this. People were actuarially dead when Social Security was created by the time they got to full retirement age. The average person, I think the average lifespan was like 6 months on Social Security. Now people are living 20, 30 years on Social Security. Mm-hmm. Because health is better today. Health care is better today. People are living longer. And Social Security needs to adapt. Now, how are they going to do that? I think it's a combination of a few things. That's why planning is so important. It's our position that if they are going to raise taxes, they're going to raise taxes on the people with money. People who have done their job in retirement put money away in their IRAs and 401ks, and they're going to tax that income even more. Because remember, Social Security was never taxable when it first got created. Now it's up to 85% taxable, Scott.
20: Absolutely. And when those changes went into place, the government coined phrase is, okay, we're going to make these changes permanent. But we all know when the government decides to make something permanent, it's really until they decide to change it again.
21: Yeah.
20: You hit it right on the head. So if we know changes are coming one way or the other, one population or another, why are people really delaying or setting aside the planning prospects and the ideas to set aside for really good planning to know that these changes are coming? Why would you, like you said earlier, Spike, why would you not want to do it now then find out later we should have made some really good changes?
21: Scott, let's say that you take, I don't know, I'll just say 20 first appointments in a week. How often is this a major part of the concern or conversation for people who come into your office? Is this one of the first things that people want to talk about when you get started, let's say for the very first time?
20: You know, surprisingly, people aren't really considering Social Security as an aspect of planning for retirement. It's this thing that's always set aside. And I use the example of saying, okay, let's put your entire plan together. Let's make this thing solid. Okay. Oh, by the way, look over there on the floor. You know, $500,000 is dropped on the floor, and that's your Social Security planning. Do you want me to just kick it to the side?
19: That's exactly what I've seen for the last couple decades.
21: Wow.
19: Is people come in, they listen to our radio show, they watch our television show, the Asset Preservation Hour, and they've done their job. They've saved $500,000 in their IRAs or $1 million or $2 million or whatever they've saved. And they want to come in and make a plan around that money. But when we put their Social Security into our planning software, on average, we've seen if you're a married couple and you live to 85 years old, we see between $1 million and $2.5 million of Social Security over your lifetime. So if you want to plan this $500,000 or $1 million of investments that you've saved, why aren't we planning for the $1 million to $2.5 million of Social Security? And so once people realize how much it actually is, I think they start to consider, like, oh my gosh, we should plan this and not just take it for granted. There are tons of options to plan, not just when you take it, when your spouse takes it, but other things as well to start reducing the taxable consequence of Social Security, because we believe they're going to come after those people that have saved money for retirement.
21: If you are, let's say you're 60 years old and your full retirement age is a 66 or 67, do you think there's the possibility, I'm just asking, if you think they could push out Social Security, the age for your FRA, for anybody who was close to Social Security? Or do you think they might extend the ages for people who are, let's say, 20s, 30s, and 40s? Do you think it could happen to folks who are closer?
20: I think it could happen. We've seen some pretty interesting things. But planning for the change is, I think, even more important. It's a part of overall financial planning.
19: Yeah, I mean, generally, they don't affect people that are going to, you know, require the benefit or be forced to take benefit within 5 years or 6 years. They usually will push it out, you know, 6, 7, 8, 10 years, so that the people that are about to file now probably won't get stuck with a massive change. But remember, it's important. It's a huge part of what you do. And if you're in a position where you've done your job, you've saved money, you've saved $500,000, $1 million, $2 million in your retirement, in your IRAs, because you were told to defer the taxes until later. 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
21: 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Questions from the crowd. Gentlemen, this happened at one of our events that was in our Colorado offices. It was a couple who came up to us. I believe he was 61, she was 60. And they said, we are together, but separate on all of our finances. They are not married. They live in the same house together. They share everything. They said they vacation together. Clearly, in every way, they were together. They just were not legally married. And they first asked the question, should they come in separately or should we come in together and plan? Where do we start from here?
19: You know, absolutely. Listen, if they know each other's business, then absolutely they should both come in together, right? No question. But here's the question. I want to understand how it's possible to talk my wife into giving me my own separate private checking account.
20: Not going to happen.
19: I mean, I see these relationships where the guy can have a separate checking account his whole life, and my gosh, life would be so much easier if my wife didn't give me grief about my checking account.
21: You're going to get like a checking account called Man Cave or something like that. It's your own total separate expenses.
20: Here's your allowance.
19: Exactly. Yeah. No, I mean, listen, at the end of the day, you know, we see it all the time. Oftentimes, we see all variations of that. You know, my buddy who just text messaged me a few minutes ago, just went through a divorce, and when I was helping him have conversations about, you know, his planning, the separation, all that stuff, tomorrow would have been his 13th wedding anniversary. So they made it, I don't know, 11 and a half, 12 years, but they never had community checking accounts. Theirs was all separate, right? How about you, Scott? Do you have separate accounts?
20: No, just one.
19: Okay, so
20: I'm not telling you my secret.
19: No, listen.
20: I didn't say it was mine.
21: Wait, Scott, what about the Cayman accounts? Why do I always see this paperwork that says the Caymans on it? On top
20: secrecy,
21: of your desk?
20: Spike. Secrecy. What happened to that, brother?
19: All right. Yeah, right.
21: But wait, this does happen. You've seen this all before as financial advisors. Somebody's gone through a divorce. Maybe somebody's had a spouse pass away. They've got kids. They've got different family dynamic. It's not that unconventional to see something like this.
19: So even if they're not married, I think the one concern with not being married but spending your life together is the death benefits for a lot of the things you've earned your whole life, for your pension plan, for example, or for your or for your Social Security benefit. You know, if the survivor has a big benefit, let's just say hypothetically there is one of the, you know, they're not married, one of the bigger earner has a $4,000 a month Social Security, the other one has a $900 a month Social Security. There's going to be a massive, you know, problem when that income goes away if everything was dependent on the community's income.
20: Not to mention the IRA, spousal continuance on an IRA.
19: You know, great point, right? If your intention, Scott, gosh, I knew I brought you for a reason.
21: Hey, well, explain it. Yeah, Scott, if you don't mind.
19: Explain that.
20: So if you're married and you pass away, and you have your spouse as the primary beneficiary, they are allowed some special treatment of that money that people that are not a spouse would have. So the spouse can actually assume the IRA and carry those assets through life as though they were their own, considering the RMDs down the required minimum distributions down the road. However, if the beneficiary is a non-spouse or a child or something like that, they are not given that spousal continuance. And now the rules have been changed to 10 years. They have to dissolve that money within 10 years rather than carry it out through their life.
19: Yeah, okay. You know, and that's a huge part because, remember, when it comes to these assets, if your non-spouse, we'll call it your non-spouse partner, is intended to get that money, but then it's intended to go to your kids, here's where the real problem begins. For non-spouse beneficiaries, there's a 10-year window or 10-year clock that begins. But once they're gone, the remainder, if it's going to your kids, for example, they now only have 5 years. So it becomes an inherited IRA, and it really accelerates the payment. So it becomes an inherited IRA.
21: 5 years?
19: 5 years for the inherited. So it's the double inherited, right? So once it goes to one non-spouse, that's the only 10-year window that can begin. When that person passes away, because it wasn't assumed as a spouse, right? Because it wasn't assumed as a spouse, the next beneficiary only has 5 years to deplete that. So let's say you've done your job, right? You've saved money. You've saved $500,000, $1 million in your IRA. If your partner passes away after you do, they inherit the money, now it goes to the kids. It's going to be some massive taxable payments going there, which is why the Roth accounts are so much friendlier to pass these assets. You do it at a time. And are taxes going up or going down? In the first segment, Spike, we talked about taxes going up to pay for Social Security. Where do you think they're going to get that tax money? They're going to be getting it from the people that have money in these tax-deferred accounts, which is why we say, let's go ahead and pay the taxes now while taxes are on sale. It is now, you know, the end of September here, right? October is the beginning of our tax planning season. Technically, we really start to push October 15th, okay? Why? It's because that's the final extension date, the final filing date for all the people that extended their 2025 taxes. So we now switch modes from filing returns to planning the 2026 tax year, right? We look back on the year. Does it make sense to do a Roth conversion, to harvest gains, harvest losses, all that stuff? And for those people that have, you know, non-spouse partners, and they want this money to go to them, but then they also want it to go to their kids. Now it's time to do some real planning. It might make sense, Scott, to do that planning now, to pay the taxes now while they're on sale.
20: 100%. I ask clients, okay, think about this for a minute. If you're at the end of your life, where do you think your children or beneficiaries are in their income-producing periods of their life? The lowest or highest? And almost all times people say, my kids are making more money than I've ever seen. So what do you think is going to happen when you pass over a fully taxable asset to somebody already in a decent tax bracket now with forced income?
19: You think that you're deferring this payment, saying, oh, you know what, let the kids deal with it. I just had, one of our longest clients. I think she's been with us 22, 23 years now since the beginning of my time in asset preservation. And she brought her son in. She just, Carol just lost one of her children. And you know, we needed to start planning. And she is 89 years old, about to turn 90. And she brought her son in from Georgia to start saying, hey, we need to start planning this stuff. And she never wanted to talk about Roth conversion because she was just like, hey, it's going to be split three ways. Let them deal with it later. Mm-hmm. Well, the problem is she's now realizing that, you know, this could be a problem. So for the first time ever at 90 years old, we may start talking about Roth conversions. And you'll hear financial advisors all the time say, oh, once you're past 80 years old, it doesn't make sense to do a Roth conversion. And let me just tell you this, that's hogwash. It's nonsense. Every situation is different. A lot of times financial advisors don't want to do Roth conversions for you for this one simple reason. And actually, there's a couple. Number one, they don't understand how to do the tax planning. That's number one. Number two, never forget how they get paid, okay? Financial advisors get paid on the dollars that they manage. And let's say you have $1 million, okay? And they decide that, hey, we're going to convert this at a 24% tax rate. Well, guess what? That $1 million is no longer $1 million. You've had to pay taxes, and now you have $760,000. They just gave themselves a 24% pay cut to pay the dang tax bill. And a lot of time, these advisors are trying to grow their books of business rather than looking out as a fiduciary for your interests. They're giving themselves pay cuts, and these guys, financial advisors, are the laziest human beings on the planet. it makes me crazy, Spike and Scott. When I go onto Instagram and I see these guys golfing 3 days a week when we're in here working, it upsets me. They talk about growing their business, but they don't want to grow their business. They want to cruise on the work they've done in the past. They do the least amount of work necessary. So just make sure that if you're in a position where your financial advisor isn't giving you the right tax advice because they're trying to preserve their business, because they know when you're in an IRA, you're trapped. You're not going to use that money. 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
21: 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Mr. Stuart Willis, he is the requirement to your retirement. 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
19: Don't make it weird, Spike. You're making it weird.
20: We are in some serious trouble.
19: No. My wife's already questioning my long hours. I don't need the romance part, so that's what I have Scott for. Listen to that voice. He's just as attractive in person as the voice is on the radio.
21: He does have a great voice, man. I love having him on the radio show. So, hey, Scott, you and I, we both do these live events, and I love the questions afterwards. You know, we can do the presentation, but what's interesting is what comes out of people's minds and their questions from what they see of what we present. This couple we were just talking about, together in life, separate on paper. They're a couple who's come together later in life. Maybe what we're going to find out in their first appointment. I think they've probably both gone through a divorce. Sounds like they both have separate kids, and all of their finances are separate. Are there other concerns for you? I love what you guys were saying about the IRAs, and I didn't know all of that about the numbers. But what about, like, the decision-making later in life for two people? They know that they're together. They don't need to go in front of a church or a synagogue or a judge and say that we're together. But are there other things they need to be concerned about?
20: Yes, absolutely. One question I always ask my clients is, all right, what is it you would like your money to do while you're alive? And they can answer that no problem. But then I ask them, what would you like your money to do when you pass away? Who's involved? And you mentioned, you know, yes, they know what their life is like and it works. But does, you know, do all the other financial institutions also know that? Have you assigned beneficiaries? So one of the things we really concentrate on, not only in the solid financial planning, but also in that succession planning. Where do you want your money to go? And a lot of times people would say, Scott, you just don't understand. Our children just love each other. They would never, ever argue about money. And, you know, we say it all the time. If you want to see a little bit of chaos, you want to see, those little darlings get together when it decides, you know, who's deciding where the money goes. But also, what happens if one of you becomes ill? Have you designated who that person is going to be to make those medical decisions or any of those final decisions, right? Have you put together that solid succession plan? So, yeah, absolutely important.
21: Well, and that's, I always like to say, so let's say a meteor falls out of the sky and falls on your partner you're together with, but, you know, legally not. You know, and you're lucky enough to survive it, and you go into hospital care. There's everything from access to accounts to who's going to be able to make medical decisions, who's going to be able to make financial decisions. I mean, it is somewhat restrictive even for people who are married. For instance, this one has always baffled me. You can have two people who are married together for 40 years. Somebody, let's say, has a stroke. They're in the hospital for, let's just say, a very, very long time. And even though they're a beneficiary on that person's 401k, if that's where a lot of their life savings is, it's not like the spouse can contact the 401k and say, we need to start tapping into these funds. That spouse has no access to that. That is not their account, even though they're the spouse, even though they're a beneficiary. So if you are separate, if you are not even spousal, are there things that having, let's say, financial directives for one another that can be helpful and protective?
20: Yeah, really important. And a lot of people don't understand. They'll say, well, we have a power of attorney. And I said, well, that's fantastic. That usually comes into play when you pass away, or I'm sorry, when you're alive. But what happens when you're, you know, when you pass, that power of attorney, which that solid succession you thought was there, also leaves with you. So what have you done after the fact? And a lot of people run into trouble when that happens.
21: Yeah. And then married or not married, how many times do you review folks' accounts and when you start talking about the estate planning and you look at beneficiary designations and either they're not updated, they're blank, they're underfilled out, or maybe even they have a former spouse on there?
20: A lot of times they're very outdated, or if they put together a trust, sometimes they don't understand that you have to go to the different financial institutions and let them know that you have a trust. because just because you have a trust in the drawer doesn't mean that all the different financial institutions know who's who and what to do and who's going to come in and represent you.
19: Yeah, I mean, we see a lot of estate planning mistakes when people have a trust. They just assume it's protected and done. And I'm a big fan of taking the approach that says, you know what? Let's assume it's all improper. It's all done poorly. Because if it's not, if you don't assume it's wrong, you're never going to find the mistakes. We see tons of things, especially, you know, in 2022, 2023, when people all refinanced their homes because of the low rates. A lot of people that had trust didn't realize that when they refinanced, it moved the house out of the title of the, as a trust owning it to them individually. And now your trust does nothing for that property other than make sure that the probate court knows where it's intended to go. The point of a trust is to avoid probate, and people can create tons of mistakes when it comes to trust and tax planning. It's something you need to double check.
21: Is this a possible tool then that you might want to consider to help out couples like this who are together, but they are not legally, you know, married and binded in that sort of way, that trust planning can usurp and give more power to a will or even your beneficiary designate, making sure you've got a trust to say, hey, if something happens to me, they get to stay in the house. This is our house together. And then eventually it's going to go to the kids. Because otherwise, it's going to go to whoever, you know, is designed.
19: Spike, that's a wonderful point you're making here. When it comes to, let's think about this, okay? Let's say that you have a person that's a non-spouse, or let's say you're married, but it's a second marriage. And this house you have is something that you saved for, that you intended to go to your children, right? Let's just say the new spouse has children also, but this was really your asset and you wanted it to be going to your children, but you want your spouse to be able to live in it for the rest of their lives. Well, there's documents that you can create within your trust that are called a life estate that allows your current spouse or your partner to live in it during their lifetime, but they don't have the ability to sell it. If they fail to live in it for a year or 2 years, whatever it spells out, that the asset is basically sold and given directly to your children, because we see it all the time. You know, as much as you think that, hey, the new spouse loves your existing kids, you know, your kids, we see it all the time where your kids get cut out. Your kids get cut out of the estate and there's nothing you can do, right? You've given your spouse the permission to change the document, the trust, and they just cut out your, you know, they cut out your kids because they're looking out for their own. And is it right? Is it wrong? I'm not here to judge that. I'm just here to make sure that you understand that there are documents that can protect your interests. And it's a good way to keep the honest people honest, to keep them away from making those sort of bad decisions.
21: 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Click on the free portfolio review. Now, you guys might laugh at me at this one, but I thought this was a wonderful question from an older woman at one of the seminars. We were talking, as we were about half an hour ago, about the possibilities on Social Security being reduced if it's not funded better or differently. And this woman said, well, none of the young people are working today, and even if they are, I think their jobs are being replaced by AI. If all of the jobs are going to get replaced by AI, doesn't that mean that Social Security will go away faster because nobody will be working? Now, it's a lovely question. I get it, and I'm not laughing at her. I actually thought it was quite brilliant of her connecting the dots, but the if is, if all jobs are replaced. Gentlemen, is this the first time that technology has replaced jobs in our lifetime?
19: The answer is no. I mean, don't you remember the old story about Paul Bunyan, right? The man that was trying to, you know, take the, you know, compete with the machine, the logging machine. I mean, I remember it as a childhood story. Even the strongest man in the world couldn't keep up with the logging machines. And it's the same thing with AI. Listen, AI is going to reshape the way that administrative jobs are done. Now, it's funny, people say, well, what about in the financial planning world? Are you afraid for your company, for your business? Absolutely not. Our clients want one-on-one personal attention. They want to know they're being listened to. AI is not perfect right now. AI has tons of mistakes. It hallucinates. It is not where it needs to be to do those kind of things. But I think that there are going to be jobs that, you know, if you're a button pusher that doesn't have a lot of thought behind the process, you're just filling out forms, yeah, your job's in jeopardy, right? Elon Musk has proposed the concept that we're going to be in this sort of post-economic world where productivity is going to be so great with robots and so forth that, you know, we may enter this sort of pseudo-socialist environment where everybody makes an income off of the production of these robots, right? It's a scary way to think, right? It's a scary way to think, but when you've got these means of production that are out there producing and being productive, there may not need to be the sort of taxes that we have to do. You know, it is this kind of Orwellian future that I don't know, man. I don't want to be sketched out by it. Mm-hmm. I know that a lot of the fear-mongering around AI right now is it's propaganda. China is behind us, okay? And there are a lot of people, us trying to slow down production and the pressure in the news to slow down production of AI. There's some arguments that it's just China trying to slow us down so they can catch up. It's a war, right? It's like the Cold War. Is it true? Is it not? Here's the thing. What I do know is that I don't know. And I know this, that, you know, fear is never the right way to conduct plan. Business. It's not a good way to plan. It's not a good way to fight, right? And to me, planning is a fight, right? You know, you've kind of made fun of my jujitsu in the past, and if you're watching us on Spotify, you can see my nose is twisted up and always busted up, and you know, from getting beat up in jujitsu. But at the end of the day, if I went in there scared, I'd get beat up every single time.
21: Yeah.
19: You know what I mean? And I think it's the same way with your plan. Don't be afraid. Take the reins. Mm-hmm. Make a decision. Right? If you're playing scared, you're gonna get punched in the nose. You're gonna get beat up. It's time to take control of your future by not being afraid, by dealing with a group of people who are confident in their process, that act as fiduciaries in your best interest, that have survived the test of time, that isn't some pop-up company. Next year we are celebrating our 30th year in business. Right. So 1997, our company was founded, and next year is our 30th year in business. We are excited that we won't, you know, be gone in a couple of years. We're going to be here for another 30 years. And if you're looking for a company that will be there for you for the next 30, that's us. And we hope you.
21: Sorry to interrupt you there, Stuart, but we got to go out to commercial break right now. 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
21: Welcome back to the Asset Preservation Hour. We've got financial advisor Stuart Willis and Scott Preble on the horn today. Glad to have both of you gentlemen in here. This was another perspective from one of our live events, and I enjoyed this one as well. This person was also, I think, about 62. I think he had a spouse there with him. He says, look, I'm really excited to see what you guys are talking about as far as taxes, but I just don't think there's anything you're going to be able to do for me. I've got a couple of million dollars saved. It's all tax deferred. I've been saving 401ks my entire life. I'm probably going to get hit by Irma, which maybe we can explain. Irma, he's like, I know you guys will probably talk about that, so I'm going to pay higher in my Medicare payments. It's just frustrating. I wish somebody had told this to me 30 years ago. Is there anything you can do for somebody who has

0: in the way he's describing it for himself is clearly reactionary. What's missing is action, taking action. And he's a perfect scenario to start putting that math, science, and economics behind everything that he's doing. In looking at all kinds of things, Roth conversions, preserving legacy for himself, preserving legacy for his family and his wife. He maybe down the road, he could even do qualified charitable donations with some of that required minimum. I mean, he could be blessing people he doesn't even know yet. There's so many things we can do to preserve all that.
1: The Children of Stewart College Fund is accepting donations right now.
0: Hands are out. Well, he's, you know, ready to receive. But yeah, absolutely. He's in a perfect scenario to take action, not be fear of, you know, have the fear of reaction to what the situation is.
2: Well, how about this? I know whichever advisor he was talking to, we were asking, say, sir, are you going to continue working or did you want to retire right now? He's like, I'm probably going to work for another 4 or 5 years. Shouldn't he find out what kind of tax differentiation options he has at work? I mean, is it worth for somebody in their 60s to start looking at Roth 401ks at their workplace?
1: Yeah, that's the thing, is that, you know, tax deferral is a very, very intoxicating thing to do, right? Hey, I'm saving money now, right? It feels good to save money. You know, it's funny. Just now, I don't know if you saw me waving in the, if you're watching us on Spotify, I was waving to someone as they passed by my office here a couple minutes ago. It's a new CPA that we just hired for one of our offices in Arizona. And what it reminds me of is this guy has a great resume, been in, you know, tax for, I don't know, 15 years, 20 years, a great, great story. But a lot of CPAs, when we hire a CPA, we always have to untrain them and retrain them. Because even though they're good at preparing taxes, most of them are reactive to the current tax year. They're trying to be heroes with this year's tax year. And so they're trying to save you taxes this year, where we try to get them to rethink things, to look at not just today, but 5 years, 10 years, 30 years down the road, how to be efficient. And you know, I would just say this, don't take the bait. Don't take the bait of feeling comfortable with the tax deductions or the tax deferral that you're getting now. It's now time to consider unwinding that tax time bomb, because here is the truth. Forget the politics of it. Forget who you support politically. Here is the truth. Taxes are on sale right now. They're on sale for the middle class. If you make under $700,000 a year, $800,000 a year, you are the middle class, right? Everyone defines it how they want, but that is the truth. Taxes are on sale right now. If you don't take advantage of this sale, shame on you. That's on you, right? You've made that con, because guess what? Now you know. Now you know they're on sale, and you not taking action to plan around it. Hey, I shouldn't have said shame on you. At the end of the day, good for you if you decide not to take it. I hope you make the right decisions right now to plan, because wealthy people stay wealthy because they plan. They take action when it's time to take action. And at the end of the day, tax deferral, there are choices you have now to unwind that tax time bomb. There is no better time than right now.
2: Scott, maybe you can talk about, so as Stuart was just saying, new CPA, and I know that, you know, everybody in the office, all of you financial advisors, but then we bring in these tax strategies. So when you've got somebody, though, like a CPA, who's somebody who's part of our team on staff, and you start talking to somebody about Roth conversion, it's not conceptual. You get to sit across from somebody and say, and by the way, so now we're going to put this across our CPA's desk, we're going to look at it, I'm going to kind of walk you through it. Is it nice to have that tax person there to kind of be on the staff, as opposed to somebody you've got to talk to on the outside and explain what you're trying to do?
0: Oh, 100%. And Stuart put it, you know, perfect. A lot of the CPAs want to be the hero today and make current today's or this year's tax feel great. What we've noticed is that it may feel good at the moment, but what about the potential tax collateral damage that's going to start coming up down the road? Who's planning for that? That's the difference that we make here. Is, yes, we want this year to be right. We want the taxes to be right. But we also want to make sure you're taking every opportunity

0: to make it better tomorrow and the year after and your legacy as well. So having them in the office, one, completely rare, if you think about it, from a financial firm's perspective, to have that talent and that knowledge in your office. But yes, absolutely beneficial.
1: Let me explain for our listeners out. When you're saying that the CPA wants to be the hero, I get it. Most folks, most listeners, most regular folks, if you're not getting the idea on Roths yet and conversions, go to their CPA in the first quarter of every year and say, hey, buddy, make sure I pay as little in taxes as possible. And we do that with our 401ks, and it feels good. That's what Stuart was talking about a few minutes. It feels good. Oh, I get to subtract a little bit more. I don't have to pay this in taxes. But if you use the farmer analogy, and if you ask people, if you had a couple of bags of seed and you were going to grow an acre of something, would you rather pay tax on what are those seeds there or what eventually is all of the harvest? And that's been what we've done for the last 30 to 40 years. We've been kicking everything off, and people say, hey, you know, no, don't pay it on seed. Don't pay it on seed. Don't worry. Pay it on the harvest later because, you know what, you'll be in a lower tax bracket.
2: And you know what's interesting? I actually had this conversation maybe 6 months ago. I was heading to a UFC fight, and I was a guest on somebody's private jet. The guy was a billionaire here in Arizona. And he's like, look, I've always taken the approach that pay taxes later, defer, defer, defer. Because we were having this argument over Roth conversion or not, right? Well, what he didn't understand and didn't even think about is that his estate is huge, right? The $15, $16 million exclusion, the rest has estate tax to his kids. He never even thought about the fact that with the $100 million or so, he has tax deferred, right? No. He didn't realize that if he paid the taxes on converting that, not only is he prepaying this tax, and the guy's 50 years old, so he's got a super healthy, long time to live, but it'll all pass to his kids income tax-free. But the amount that he pays to tax right now will come out of his estate, right? When you're that wealthy, you're trying to figure out, how can I get it out of my estate? Well, paying the tax bill, you're allowed to do with this money, right? You can pay the tax bill. It lowers your estate value. It's something to think about. Sometimes it's time to shake your Etch-a-Sketch and start over, to have a plan and to get a new perspective on things. You know, listen, you don't know what you don't know. And sometimes it's worth, if you've been with the same advisor for years and you haven't been given a very tax, you know, a tax strong, you know, position, if you haven't done real tax planning, maybe it's time to get a second opinion. Like my good friend in Pennsylvania, Brian Cuanto, always says, you can't get a second opinion from the guy who gave you the first. If you're looking for that second opinion, we're here to give it to you. No cost, no catch. We're just here to see if we're a great fit. 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
1: Mr. Stuart Willis, thank you very much. 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
5: 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The views, statements, and opinions expressed herein are those of the individual speakers and not necessarily those of Foundations and its affiliates. The information contained herein does not constitute an offer to sell any securities or represent an express or implied opinion or endorsement of any specific investment opportunity, offering, or issuer. Any discussion of performance or returns is not indicative of future results. Any discussions of specific strategies are for informational purposes only and have been provided to help determine whether they may be appropriate for your specific situation. If applicable, the primary goal is converting retirement assets into a Roth IRA is to reduce the future tax liability on the distributions you take in retirement or on the distributions of your beneficiaries. Each individual investor's situation is different, and any ideas provided may not be appropriate for your particular circumstances. Comments regarding a particular client's experience may or may not be the same as another client's experience and is not an indication that any client or prospective client will experience the same or a higher level of future success or performance. Foundations only transacts business in those jurisdictions where it's properly registered or is excluded or exempted from registration requirements. Registration as an investment advisor is not an endorsement of the firm by securities regulators and does not mean the advisor has achieved a specific level of skill or ability. Nothing herein constitutes a recommendation that any security, portfolio, or securities or investment strategy is suitable for any specific person. 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
9: I am Anita Bonita. Ontario-based Latitude Air Ambulance says the search continues off the coast of Nantucket for one of its planes, which was carrying six people when it lost contact with the FAA early this morning. Air traffic control says it reported electric issues before losing contact.
10: Okay, you declare an emergency? Yeah. Okay, yeah, you're coming in a little weak, so you're coming on. I didn't hear what your response was if you were declaring an emergency, you know.
9: The Boston-based Gulfstream G100 flying from Bermuda was in an active medevac operation transferring a patient to a local hospital. Iran has inaugurated a second makeshift military base in Tehran in a show of defiance against U.S. threats to blow up and annihilate the Islamic Republic. The camp will be used by the country's regular army to train volunteers. A similar camp was recently set up in eastern Tehran.

0: Iranian authorities say more than 500,000 volunteers have signed up for military training and fighting U.S. forces in case of a ground invasion. In May, government officials said more than 30 million people in Iran, which has a total population of some 90 million, had volunteered via an online form or at public gatherings to lay down their lives for their government. Those figures could not be independently confirmed. The co-pilot accused of the axe attack on a captain of a bound for Israel with 182 people on board was a national of Oman who had been barred from his own country's airline because of concerns about his extremist views. He's been identified as Hammam al-Hammami. Al-Hammami's actions nearly crashed the flight before passengers and others were able to subdue him. The captain spoke through a translator from his hospital bed.
1: When I was lying on the floor, I could feel that the aircraft was plunging, and I said to myself while I was getting beaten, "This is the last push, Smeet. Do it." Somehow, I opened the door, and everyone came in.
0: The United Arab Emirates is leading the investigation. Riot police charged against housing protesters today in Valencia when some demonstrators threw fences at officers after a march through the city ending in front of the Palace of the Arts of Reina Sofia. There have been protests all across Spain with thousands marching in Madrid for a general strike. A New York Post review of federal and state crime data says a staggering 8,227 rapes were reported at American colleges and universities in 2024. Nationally, according to data from the U.S. Department of Education, the University of Utah had the greatest number of reported rapes, 146, 50 more than the number logged at the next school on the list, University of Colorado Boulder. Most of the alleged attacks at U of U took place in dorms, with others reportedly taking place in other campus buildings and off-campus properties run by the school or a student organization. Tonight at sundown, Jewish communities begin celebrating the happiest day on the Hebrew calendar, Simchat Torah, which literally means rejoicing with the five books of Moses. If you're celebrating, Chag Sameach. This is the Worldwide News Network.
2: 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Now, here's Yana Derulis.
3: A new study from the University of California, Irvine, published in Current Obesity Reports, suggests that a father's health way before conception may influence a child's future risk of obesity. Researchers found that factors such as diet, weight, stress, and lifestyle habits can affect child's health through both biological and environmental pathways. So health habits don't just benefit you, they may help shape the health and future of generations. Want to fight disease from the inside out? An anti-inflammatory diet is your secret weapon. Fill your plate with berries, leafy greens, salmon, olive oil, and turmeric to ease pain, boost immunity, and protect your heart. Feeling stressed? Step outside and kick off your shoes. Grounding, a popular holistic activity, is walking barefoot on grass or sand. And this helps balance your nervous system, reduce inflammation, and reset stress by syncing with the Earth's natural energy. Remember, we're electrical beings. I'm Yana Derulis for the Worldwide News Network.
0: America's multi-billion dollar market for hemp products with THC faces elimination before the end of the year since Congress voted to close the loophole in federal law that allowed it to flourish. The products include everything from THC seltzer sold at Target to smokable cannabis flowers. The short-term funding bill signed by President Trump delayed the effective date of the hemp-derived THC ban from November 12th to December 11th, which gives Congress a little more time to consider whether to regulate the products instead of outright banning them. Eric Zipperly is CEO of Cornbread Hemp in Louisville. He had this to say about that deadline.
4: If it goes through in December, this place is toast. It's gone. We will not be here anymore.
0: Zipperly says he saw his business grow from just him and his cousin to a workforce of 105 that ships out 50,000 orders a month of seltzers, gummies, and more all across the country. Anita Bonita, Worldwide News Network, New York.
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0: Happy Saturday, Las Vegas. We're back. 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Your host, Kevin Sherbo, with your co-hosts, Danny Velasquez and Gregory Francis Louie, owner and operator of GFL Capital Mortgage. How are you guys doing this morning?
1: We are living.
2: I'm great.
0: Nice. Nice. So, who are we? You know, where have we come from?
1: Well, I'll let you lead with that. You're the first one that got it.
0: So just me talking up, huh? All right. So formerly known as Clear to Close and Apt to Close, the radio show, what was it, about 3 or 4 years ago?
1: Yes,
0: sir. It's been a while since we've been on the air. But we're back. I think it's important to reach out to the folks of the Vegas Valley and make sure they're up to date with the new trends of the market in real estate, in mortgage lending. So they can navigate their way through, right?
1: Yeah.
0: And so I know that when we left, you know, things were a little turbulent. They still are.
1: Yes, they are.
0: So it's been 3 years. Everybody like hoping and praying that things were going to get better. And they're still all right. Danny would say they're great.
1: Everything's great. We're alive. We're kicking. The sun is shining on our faces. We good.
0: All right. So who's GFL Capital Mortgage and where do they come from?
1: GFL Capital Mortgage. I'll let you lead and finish that, Gregory Francis.
2: Well, we're a wholesale lender that's based out of, we are still based out of California, but we migrated to the beautiful state of Nevada, specifically, you know, coming to Clark County.
0: Right.
2: And that was when, in 2015?
0: Yep. 2015. It's been over 10 years now.
2: And we are here, as Danny would say, we're staple here, and you know we're living in the greenest desert in America.
1: Yes, sir. Yes, sir.
0: So how long have we been in business?
2: We've been in business since 2007.
0: Okay.
2: So during the Great
0: Depression.
2: Yeah.
0: Well, the second Great Depression. Great Recession.
2: The Great Recession is when we decided to open up our doors and help the public.
0: Right. So we're at it again.
1: Yeah.
0: We're at it again. We're not in a Great Recession, right, Danny?
1: No, we're not. We're in the greenest desert in America here locally.
0: Right.
1: But things are challenging. We can't discount that. But like we always talk about is that if you work with a good ally, a good team, it's always going to be attainable.
0: Right.
1: And that's what we've done since we moved here is that, yes, the first couple of years, we were very quiet here in town. We were on the radio, billboards, TV.
0: Right.
1: But none of that materialized, right? It was just an upward market in interest rates. Like, we got caught where rates started going up.
0: Right.
1: And from there, it's just like, okay, what do we do now, right? And do we pivot? And that was one thing that I'm very, very grateful is that we're always pivoting. Doesn't matter good times, bad times, great times, whatever times. We got to learn to pivot and make sure that we help the community, ourselves, and make sure that we're standing upright. Because in a city where it's run by greed, people like us stand out all the time. Like, I go to meetings, I go to events, and I'm Jolly Ranchero, right? Like, I'm the guy that, hey, he's a happy Ranchero. One. Why is he all happy, right? And it's happy because I'm serving and I'm doing something I love. Like, this is my career. This is what I'm good at. This is what I do 24/7. I'm not part-time in it, right? It's just, this is what I'm good at.
0: Right.
2: Well, I think you just mentioned that. We, for the first number of years, I mean, we just took a back seat and kind of, you know, wanted to, I guess, see what our foundation was like here in this city.
0: Right.
2: And we had to lay our foundation and figure out the best way to get into this market, as well as help people, like how we can reach out to people to actually help them and educate them when it came to mortgage and
0: right, how finance. To help this specific market, because we are in multiple states, and have helped multiple cities, right? But Vegas is special.
1: Yes,
0: definitely a special. It's a special place.
2: It's a different city than most cities, as our listeners and most people know. I mean, we're Most of the job creation or the jobs that are present are in the service industry, and it's people just have different views of life, especially when it comes to how frequent people may be moving in the city and leaving. It's a transient city for the most part, but historically, I feel like now the city's change to where people are, you know, settling down here. They're realizing, hey, it's not just the Strip.
0: Right.
2: Summerlin, Henderson, the suburbs, they're great areas to raise your family and build a life.
0: Right. And it's changed since we got here. I mean, when I first arrived here in 2015, it was way more transient. There wasn't the sports teams. There wasn't the, it was more still, you know, your, basically people just coming here for a vacation right. on the weekends. People would live here for a year or two, you know, work on the Strip and then move back to where they came from. I think that over the last 10 years, we've seen a lot more neighborhoods built and people staying here for the long term, people actually wanting to live in Las Vegas.
2: Yeah. And I think, you know, going back to the show, who we are, we're mortgage educators. We're going to help the public, but we're also going to have fun. Right. We're going to talk about just daily events, what's going on with our lives. Not that the listeners may care, but we're still
0: going to get to know us.
2: Yeah, we're still going to have fun with it and just be real.
0: Right.
2: And that's what we're all about, is just being transparent and being real and educating and helping people, because we know that it will come full circle.
0: Right. And a lot of times people are used to mortgage people that are looking to just sell.
1: Yeah.
0: Sell the dream. It's always, you know, looking for the next application, pressure sales, things like that.
2: Making the most money on a loan.
0: Right.
2: It's not a good business model. And actually, unfortunately, it's created a stereotype with how people in mortgage may be.
0: Right.
1: Yeah, and even realtors, realtors tend to think that we're all the same, and that's one thing that for sure, I've changed, and we've all changed together here in the city, where the first couple of years, you know, we were very quiet, just observant, looking to see what was going on in the city, and we took the temperature pulse, right?
0: Right.
1: And we found out, okay, you're like that, we're not like that, right? And those are some of the things that the community and our clients, when they come, they're like, oh, this is totally different than what I was expecting, right?
0: Right.
1: Like, we brought a lot of new things. Like, we were one of the very first lenders here in the city that was closing loans in less than 14 days.
0: Right.
1: Like, before that, everybody was like, what are you guys talking about, right? And we were like laughing, like, no, we're closing stuff in 14 days.
0: You're like, that's up? Normal.
1: Yeah, that's, and all of a sudden, everything got caught up, right?
0: And
1: so those are the things that we're always looking to push the envelope. Now, the same thing is that we're always at the forefront here in the city of bringing so many new programs, so many ways to make a loan work because of all the relationships that we have throughout the mortgage industry. It's not just here. It's like everybody knows that this state is somewhere where profitability can work if we all work together and we built that relationship with our investors.
0: Right. And I think that when we first got here, it was very largely retail lenders, large box lenders. There wasn't a whole lot of wholesale here, being that you have to have a resident as part of the company.
1: Yeah.
0: You can't just be an outside company or an outside large company and not have a presence here or a physical location here in order to do business in the state of Nevada.
1: Right.
0: Which, unfortunately, I think kind of hurt the consumer here because we had less competition. Folks that did want to invest here, not us, but other companies that would say, hey, we want to do business in Nevada, but we're going to build in a margin for Nevada because we had to have an extra expense in order to work there. We had to have an office and all this. That's something that we kept flat across all of our states, really. We keep the margins flat. And so that's why when we came here, as you know, Danny, when you were taking the temperature out there, we were quite a bit cheaper, when it came to our margins and our interest rates.
1: Yeah. And even now we're still cheaper.
0: You know, right.
1: That's one of the things that we've always strived as a wholesale mortgage lender is that we're looking for the cheapest route for our clients because it is expensive, right? Mm-hmm. And that's where we strive. Like many people here in the city, like we brought UWM when we first got here, right? We were one of the first key accounts. We pivoted and we went to Rocket Mortgage because they offer what? More services, more things for the community, just more, right?
0: Yeah.
1: And so while
0: talking about margins too.
1: Yeah. While everybody, don't get me on start on that, right? But while everybody, even brokers here,
0: right,
1: they're still heavily invested there. But yeah, we pivoted over 2 years ago for the greater good of our consumers. And guess what? Our clients are happier. We're changing the stigma of a local retail pro shop from Rocket Mortgage, right?
0: So right.
1: we're changing that because why? We're professionals. This is, you're good at your job. You're amazing at your job. Like, I take so many notes from him where we're always at the forefront, and it's because of him. Like, that's the main difference of who GFL is that I tell everybody's like, I got a great broker.
0: Right.
1: Like, it just, he's a risk taker. He's funny. He's real. And at the same time, he's genuinely caring about us, right? He wants us to ball out. That's what happens with him, is that he right. gets me animated just thinking how he's changed my career and my life. All it is like, I just got to listen. And those are some of the things that we take out here to the community, and just like, hey, we can help you. Like, just take the leap of faith. We can help you, right? And that's something that I'm very proud of, that we continue to change the mold here.
0: Yeah. Well, what do you have to say about that, Greg?
2: Well, thanks for the compliment.
0: I was like, putting you on the spot.
1: I'm not drinking yet.
0: It seems like you might be. I don't know. Sure, we're going to have somebody.
2: I mean, he's right. It's just the mindset. It's the mindset that people in the industry have. Mm-hmm. And, you know, I have a different mindset than I feel like most in the industry. I'm not saying that I'm the greatest, blah, blah, blah, because obviously there are people that are better at this than me, but it's just leading by example and really truly just truly genuinely looking out for our clients.
0: Right.
2: And I say this to my clients all the time. It seems like it's so elementary, but just do right by them and they'll come back to you. They'll refer people to you.
0: Right.
2: You don't have to gouge
0: a consumer, client,
2: applicant,
0: lie.
2: You just have to be fair.
0: Yeah,
2: fair, transparent. Lie. The basics, as Danny says.
1: Yeah. You know,
0: and back to the basics.
1: Yeah, well, we've been here. Remember, we pivoted from the basics back in COVID. Everybody's right. back to the basics.
0: I think the main thing that with Greg and with GFL is that we keep things fresh. We keep things like on the edge of mm-hmm. what's out there new on the market. As a wholesale lender with 80 plus lenders on our roster, we might be even up to 100 now, but
1: 100.
0: We add lenders that have these niche products. And that's what keeps things, you know, fresh and new and not old. Like Danny says, don't become a dinosaur, you know. So we keep from being a prehistoric,
1: yeah.
0: And keep it fresh. Excuse me.
1: Yeah, that's the only way to do it right now. You got to keep it fresh.
0: Right.
2: Well,
0: so
2: how much time do we have?
0: We got about 40 seconds.
1: Okay. Ooh.
0: What do you got to say, Greg, before we go? We're going to be right back with basically market updates. You're going to get to know the show and how it goes, but we're always usually going to have market updates. We're usually going to have guests. Sometimes we'll have guest appearances with our business partners or customers.
1: Yeah.
0: So we're going to take a quick break and we'll be right back after these messages.
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1: Yes.
0: If you caught us on our last segment, we are from a previous show, Clear to Close and Apt to Close, a radio show a few years back. If you are a old listener, welcome back to the show. If you're a new listener, stay tuned in. It's going to be a fun show where we talk about real estate and lending here in the Las Vegas Valley, giving you guys tips and tricks on how to, you know, tackle your next purchase, refinance, cash out, whatever the case may be, or if you're an investor.
2: Yeah, even home equity lines of credit. There's just so many things that we can offer.
0: Right, right.
3: Speaking of Raul, giving a shout out to Raul.
2: Yes.
3: Check out Don Juan's.
2: Yes.
3: On Sunset.
2: And Pecos.
3: Casa Don Juan's.
2: Yes, Casa Don Juan, Raul.
0: So good.
3: It's a great, great restaurant.
0: Speaking of, I think that's what we're going to need to do this weekend, possibly, is go get some Mexican food.
2: Yeah, I need to go drop him an invitation.
0: You know, have a shot or two, you know.
3: That sounds good to me.
0: Of course it does.
2: We know it does.
0: So anyways, what we wanted to do on this segment is go ahead and bring people up to speed with where rates are at, where the market's at. I hate to lead with rates. I say rates. That's what everybody talks about. Rates, yeah. Rates. I mean, for the last 3 or 4 years, rates have been elevated. But we are not too far off of the long-term average interest rate. Yeah. Obviously, for most of our career, we were in, you know, a relatively
2: 6-7,
0: you know, low rate market.
1: 6-7,
2: yeah. But that's the funny part. The 6-7.
3: As the kids say that.
0: but anyway, but what basically where we've been at for the last few years has been elevated with what home buyers and homeowners have been used to. Like we had most of our career from 2003 to 2022 was lower than average market rates, but over the long history of interest rates, we're not too far off the average.
2: Right.
0: We are elevated for what people are used to. But again, you know, as you say, Danny, it doesn't matter. The rate doesn't matter. The payment matters. Your affordability matters. With these high interest rates, you know, I was thinking last night about the case of the market.
3: Let's talk about the market.
0: Sometimes with these rates, as high as they are, mm-hmm. there are other opportunities that have come into the marketplace
2: mm-hmm.
0: With investors adding different loan products. But let's go ahead and get a market update with Greg Louis.
3: Okay. Well, I mean, as the two of you guys know, yesterday the employment report, the non-farming payroll report came out, and
0: right.
3: it was much lower than expected.
0: Okay.
3: Job creation was much lower than expected, I should say. The estimates were for, 84,000 jobs to be created last month, but I believe there was only 29,000.
2: Yeah.
3: In addition, they revised the August numbers from 162,000 jobs being created down to 133,000 jobs being created. So
0: downward revisions.
3: Yeah. The report didn't come out as strong as what was expected. They also revised unemployment was at 4.2% versus 4.1%. So what I was reading was that there's a 78% chance that the Fed's going to not make any changes and rates are going to hold steady and maybe
0: okay.
3: through the end of the year. But, you know, we'll see what happens. I mean, unfortunately, inflation's still here.
0: It's right. Still and here. That's been the main driver.
2: Yeah.
3: It's still top of mind. And it all has to do with the war. I mean, the
0: right.
3: war basically led to surging oil prices, which increased energy costs. Fortunately, I don't have any gas cars. I know you guys do. So
0: lucky
3: I haven't
0: you.
3: Been to the gas pump in a while, but I've heard, I think Danny mentioned that gas is now $7+ a gallon
2: yeah.
3: In certain areas. So it's just, it's creating more of a hardship for families that are, you know, routinely taking their kids to baseball practice mm-hmm. or just going out for dinner. It's just little things that are just adding up, making things more difficult.
0: Unaffordable.
3: Yeah, exactly.
0: Right. I think that people are definitely stretched thin right now. It's coming from all directions.
2: Right.
3: And you would think, so when I was looking at the report yesterday, I was like, well, you know, the reports came out negatively, which normally helps mortgage pricing. But
0: right.
3: I think with the global turmoil going on right now, it didn't really make much of a change. I mean, we had a better than expected report from a mortgage pricing standpoint yesterday, yet mortgage rates still got worse.
2: Yeah.
3: Yeah. They still deteriorated from where they opened Friday morning. So I think it's just the, like I mentioned, the energy costs, the increase in government spending, the global sell-off of bonds is not helping either.
2: That's a big one.
3: So it's just, it's, I mean, it is what it is.
2: Yeah, and that's the thing is that we're, and I say that all the time, right? It's like, it is what it is, but how do we move forward from this, right? It's just, okay, if you're a buyer right now and you're hearing all this negativity, you're like, I'm not going to buy, right?
3: Right.
2: But what if you find the right company, GFL Capital Mortgage here locally, and you really just sit down and say, okay, let's find out what your budget is.
3: Right.
2: Let's find out what you can afford. Then the other thing is, and this is one thing I stress to a lot of people right now, is that if you've been in the Vegas Valley for a while and you own a home right now, there's a good chance that you may want to sell and go to a different area of the valley, right? Maybe you may, we have clients that want to move to Summerlin, Boulder, Henderson, Anthem, right? And they're moving from this the ground floor of the city, right? Now, these people are moving upward mobility, or they're going to a different state to stretch out.
3: Or vice versa. People are downsizing.
2: Yeah.
3: Upsizing down or downsizing.
2: All of it right now is happening, right? I deal with a lot of baby boomers that have a two-story home, don't want to go up those stairs anymore.
0: Right.
2: That's the first thing that...
0: Yeah, that would be your most of your downsizing.
2: Yeah, and they're like, you know what? I'm okay. I don't need all this right now. And so now they have the ability to sell their home, downsize, and reorganize and have that flexibility that they once had with that lower interest rate. Because a lot of people right now, I'm mindful, they got that 2 and 3%. But like you mentioned earlier, affordability is hitting. They may have a car payment that is $300 to $1,000.
0: Right.
2: They may have credit cards that range from $500 to $50,000 that a month is another $1,000.
0: Right.
2: And then throw in a home equity line of credit, right? From they could have gotten. So overall, what if they have all this debt, but they have all this equity, and we're able to officially the monthly mortgage payment or the monthly mortgage amount, total amount that they have, we can actually bring it down. If we consolidate things and we just teach them. So that's why it's best to sit down and really find out if you can afford it.
0: Right.
2: If it makes sense for you. And that's just real conversation because inflation isn't going down. So that means the cost of living isn't going down anytime soon.
3: Well, that's the plan. We're hoping that it will come down.
2: Right. We're all hoping, right? We've all been hoping.
3: But I think it also just goes back to one thing that we've been campaigning throughout the city is just having a plan.
2: Yes.
3: Having a plan. Regardless on if you're purchasing, refinancing, and looking to invest. I mean, it's just basically having a plan to make sure that the move that you're going to be making is going to, you know, is going to be beneficial for you in the short run and the long run.
0: Right.
3: And it may not work for some people at this time.
0: Yeah. But it's good to find out.
2: Yeah. And that's what it is that during COVID, the people that had money, had jobs, had everything, were able to take advantage of that low interest rate.
0: Right.
3: Well, I think taking a step back from that, people purchased homes. We were watching the news on Friday, and people purchased their homes, let's just say in 2015, 2016, right? And then in 2020, when COVID hit, they refinanced and were able to get a lower rate than where they were currently at. So from 16 to 20, their expenses came down, yet wages have been increasing. So they overall were in a much better position. And those people, some of them are stuck. Some of them are stuck because they don't want to endure the increase in payment if they were to make a move, which is why there's been all these articles coming out with that you're basically landlocked into the home because you just don't want to make that change, which is, respectable. I mean, I get it.
0: Some people are fortunate enough to be landlocked, and if they don't have any other outside debt, they might be in a good spot.
3: Mm-hmm.
0: But they're also, hands are tied. You know, that equity that they have in their property is not something that they can access without having to join the rest of us in this economy, And so that's the thing is no matter what the interest rates do, there's been solutions to the problem, different loan programs, different ideas that we've had. We've been here the whole time in low rate market, high rate market. Even back when we first started our career, rates were in the sevens in 2006. And so with that particular market, we have a ways to make it work for all different clients. Yeah. And so that's the most beneficial part of the higher rate market is that we've had other loan programs hit the market. You know, when it was super low rates, all you had was conventional and FHA. Now we have non-QM. We have all of these creative financing options to help it.
2: Yeah.
0: Help people move. The market still has to move regardless of where rates are at.
3: Yeah. And I think that just where rates are at, it's just putting more pressure on the consumer.
0: Right.
3: I mean, I've been in the mortgage industry for over 20 years, and when rates jumping from the sixes to the sevens, it's a big deal. I mean, we shouldn't pretend that it doesn't matter, because it does. Higher rates mean higher payments, and for some families, that can completely change their plans or what they can afford. And I think the biggest thing is just finding the solutions, having the plan, and also, like you said, finding the solutions. And there are solutions that are out there. But just because those solutions are out there, it doesn't mean that it's going to work for every single family or consumer.
0: Right.
3: And I mean, I guess I know people have said it before, but I'm not going to tell someone to date the rate or remind them that interest rates were 14% in the 80s.
0: Yeah, that's tired.
3: Because home prices, taxes, insurance, and affordability are just completely different now than they were back then. So, you know, our job isn't to convince someone to buy a home. I know realtors probably may not want to hear that, but our job isn't to convince someone to buy a home. It's our job is to show the consumer or our clients every option, be honest with them about the numbers, and help them make the right decision for themselves. I don't know what to say. I mean, higher rates do matter, and I guess good loan officers, whether they're us or others that are out there, they acknowledge that, and they just the big thing is just setting people on the plan and helping them find a solution.
0: Right.
2: Yeah, and to piggyback on that, like, yes, you know, rates are higher, but that's where, in this current market, these sellers, if they want to sell, I've already seen, just like a builder, our realtor partners are asking for maximum seller concessions that loan allows.
0: Right.
2: So those are some of the ways to make it work, right? But at the same time, does it make work? Does it make sense for that client?
0: And that's another benefit of a high rate market. When you have a high rate market, you have buyer's market. You have things that become more affordable because the rate is so expensive. Now you have sellers discounting their price, putting seller concessions in order for clients to buy down that interest rate.
2: Yep.
0: So there are ways and solutions that you might not be aware of. The rate is not the most important thing.
2: Yeah.
0: It is one big part of it. It's how it calculates your payment, but there are so many other things that can adjust the affordability of a home. We have to take a short commercial break, and we'll be right back after these messages.

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0: You're listening to The Local Lending Show, brought to you by GFL Capital Mortgage. This is Kevin. I'm here with Danny Velasquez and Gregory Francis Louie, owner and operator of GFL Capital.
1: Yes.
0: Anyways, if you've been tuned in, we've been discussing the current market, mortgage market, real estate market here in the Vegas Valley. Where we left off, I believe we were talking about difficulty with the higher rate market, the benefits of a higher rate market, and finding solutions, Greg.
2: Yeah. Putting people on, having a plan, finding a solution.
0: Right.
2: And I think a big thing, especially when it comes to people that are purchasing, is for those people to not be scared of being turned down.
3: Yeah.
2: I think that if you're working with the right professional, that even if you can't qualify right now, that professional isn't going to or shouldn't slam the door in your face. They should work with you to find a solution so that even though you can't qualify now, that you may be able to qualify in 6 months or a year, right, or even just a couple months.
3: Yeah, and that's a great thing that you point out, is that that's one of the advantages that we have, is that we have an investor that can help us fix credit. We have an investor that can fully verify a loan initially before you start shopping to see what we need to get over, right? And so we have all those things in place. And like you said, like, the client right now can't be afraid to be turned down, right? But if we turn them down and we give you a plan, then that's totally different. Because here in the city, from my research, a lot of loan officers unfortunately don't do that to the public.
0: Right.
3: And that's one of the things that has set us apart, because we've been able to help so many people from all facets of industries here get ready to buy a house, right? Like with myself, I deal specifically with the first time home buyer, and we've been able to help them a lot. You know, you deal with VA investors, Greg deals with everything, right? Like a paper, right? So it's just
0: bank statement.
3: Yes. So you have all these different, you know, personalities that deal with the public, right? And we all are good at different things, but there are ways to make it easier for the consumer. They just got to walk in through that door.
0: Yeah. Well, usually what happens with other companies is they say, hey, you need to get your credit up. And then they hang up. And that's it.
3: Yeah.
0: They don't help you with, like, what you need to do with getting your credit up. How do I get my credit up?
3: Right.
0: Or you don't make enough money. Your debt ratio doesn't work.
3: Bye.
0: Click.
3: Yeah.
0: And they don't have any idea, like, what do I need to make? You know, do I have another way to make more money? Is there a different way I can do it?
3: Yeah.
0: So that's what we've experienced, is people that we are working with say, oh, I can't buy a house. You know, mm-hmm. If I say, let me get you on a plan, let me see what it looks like. I can't buy a house. Someone told me my credit's not good enough. And that's all they know.
3: Mm-hmm.
0: They don't know what they're supposed to be at. Some people have the misconceptions of they need 20% down. They need,
3: right.
0: You know. Every lender is different, but your retailers are usually going to have a higher minimum FICO score. They're going to have a lower threshold for debt ratio, all these different things that

0: us having more lenders on the roster can overcome.
1: Yeah. I mean, I don't really pay attention to what other people are doing.
0: Right.
1: I just kind of stay in my own lane. I'll stay in my own lane and I'll just take the feedback that I have applicants or clients give me.
0: Right.
1: And fortunately for me, like what you mentioned, if somebody else isn't doing the job correctly, then I could take advantage of their

0: just do what I'm used to doing.
1: Yeah.
2: Doing my thing.
0: Yeah. Doing my thing. Yeah.
1: You got to. And that's a big thing, is that how many clients have we had, all of us, that come in like, oh, I went somewhere else and they didn't tell me any of this.
2: Well, see, that's what I was saying. So I think Greg's clients, he just does his thing because most of his clients haven't been beat up. You have a lot more clients that are beat up. You know, if they barely qualify,
1: yes,
2: they're the ones that aren't being treated well.
1: Yeah.
2: Or they don't qualify for a big amount, so the lender might say, oh, this is just a $150,000 loan. Mm-hmm. You know, hey, your credit's not good enough. Bye.
1: Yeah.
2: That's where it's different. Where you kind of...
0: Sorry to interrupt. I was going to say, that also drives me crazy when people will come to me and say, well, it's only a $100,000 loan, or it's only a $50,000 loan.
2: Yeah.
0: And I'm telling them, I don't care. I mean, I really don't care. I mean, you're still a human being.
2: Right.
0: You're still going to be my client. I'm still going to take care of you the same as if you had
2: a million dollar loan.
0: It doesn't matter to me. It's, and I think that's another thing that our industry gets a bad rap on, is that a lot of people in our industry are driven by money.
2: Right.
0: And obviously the higher the loan amount,
2: the more they're going to make.
0: So it's
2: but it shouldn't change matter how you're treating your consumer.
0: Correct.
1: Yeah.
2: I think in especially in your neck of the woods, Danny, where you're focusing on first time home buyers, people that are just trying to get in the market, buy their first home, those are going to be the ones that are barely qualifying, especially in, you know, when the rate goes up a little bit.
1: Yeah.
2: They qualify for a little bit less the next day than the day before.
0: Or need down payment assistance.
2: Right.
0: So I know that
2: it's a lot of work. And some loan officers will go, hey, this is way better over here if I have this fully vetted, right, fully qualified client versus someone who's going to need a lot more help.
1: Yeah.
2: But that's what we specialize in. We have those products for doing the additional help.
1: Yeah.
2: So I know that in first-time home buying, that's what you run into, right, Danny?
1: Oh, yeah. I run into a lot of people asking for down payment assistance, right? But one of the things that I see a lot is everybody comes in for down payment assistance. And then when I show them the differences of our regular interest rate,
0: like the different options, right? Yes. Between down payment assistance, mm-hmm, versus not, the financing terms for not having down payment assistance is going to be better. So some of these people come in, they want down payment assistance.
2: They want the free money.
0: They want the free money, but they have money saved.
1: Yeah.
0: And so when you lay the different options out to them, they realize, okay, it's better for me to just put a little skin in the game than to take the down payment assistance. Because at the end of the day,
2: you're paying for it.
0: There's never a free lunch. You're going to be paying for it in some way, shape, or form, whether it's a repayable second mortgage or whether your financing terms, your interest rate on your loan is going to be higher. Sorry to cut you off, Danny, but I was just piggybacking on what happens when it comes to down payment assistance. I mean, I feel like down payment assistance is, I mean, and that's what I always tell applicants, is that it really is intended for people that really, truly need the down payment assistance. Yeah. And it's a great outlet and program to have. I mean, and that's another thing. There's not just one down payment assistance program.
2: Correct.
0: There are multiple down payment assistance programs that are out there. It's just finding the right program that's going to best suit your goals.
1: Oh, yeah.
0: Right. And qualifications.
2: Right.
1: Yeah, and that's a big one, because a lot of the times everybody comes in for down payment assistance, like you said, and then, like, you know what? I actually have the down payment. They're like, because they're like, oh, it's a difference, because they see the difference of anywhere from $300 possibly to $600.
0: Mm-hmm. A month.
1: Yes.
0: In payment.
1: Month. Correct. And so, see, that's why he fills me in, right?
2: You guys will learn this.
1: Yes, you'll learn that. Is that
2: had the listeners.
1: I sometimes don't explain everything, but he knows what I'm thinking.
2: Half a sentence, you know?
1: But that's the reality of it, right? Is that they come in and they're like, oh my, I didn't realize that big of a difference. So now they got more skin in the game. They're happy that we did all of these things. And now they're working with a great realtor. And it makes sense for them, right? It's just a matter of explaining everything. And like you said, we have a campaign right now that have a plan. Like, let's start with a plan. Let's have a plan and then go from there.
2: Right. Yeah. And have that plan first.
1: Yes.
0: Yeah, have the plan. But also, like what we've been speaking about on the show, is just laying out all the different options, knowing all the options that you have, so that you can make an educated decision based on your current, you know, your current financial situation.
1: Yeah.
2: Yeah. Getting the information, having people walk you through the steps,
1: mm-hmm,
2: and being prepared.
1: Yeah.
2: I think that's big. Part the plan, having the plan.

0: is knowing what your options are up front before you get involved with putting offers in on homes, going to look at homes, or just applying for a loan and not really thinking about what, how you're going to use it
1: right.
0: is important. I think that, that a lot of times people get things backwards. You know, they look, start looking at homes, they fall in love with homes, and then they figure out, you know, I can't qualify for it, or I need to do this, or wait to get my credit up, or wait to save more money. There's all sorts of different things that we need to check out to make sure that you're good to go.
1: Yeah, that's the reality of it, is that it starts all with a plan. Like, where do we start from here? Are you comfortable with the payment? What funds do you have for the down payment? And then the big part is customizing that loan with different options for concessions. Because right now, one of the things that I've been looking at a lot is that one discount point in our world, in the mortgage world right now with us, it's about 0.5% better in interest rate. So if you're able to work with a realtor that you guys are able to negotiate maximum seller concessions, there's a good chance that your interest rate is still going to drop and you're, it's going to be more manageable.
0: Right.
1: Because you've shared that with us, like, hey, what can you afford? And now I'm telling and letting the agent know, like, hey, this is what this client needs. This is what they have. Can you get that for us from the seller? Like, that's a big part right now.
2: Yeah, it's definitely a team effort.
1: Yes.
2: The lender and the realtor have to be on the same page and be able to work together on getting the client, one, into the property, but also the best terms possible. And I always reference the client as, I'm big into sports, as you two know, and it's like the client ends up being the manager, and he's hiring us as a lender and the realtor as part of his team in order to try to win. So it's just making sure that there's that cohesiveness between the lender, the client, and the realtor so that everything can be smooth and the client can benefit the most or maximize benefit with the whole process. Because at the end of the day, myself included, when we're looking at buying a home, we want the home. We don't want the loan.
0: Right.
2: who wants the debt, right?
1: Yeah.
2: So it's not
0: the sexy part of it.
2: Yeah.
0: With the rates and the paperwork, and so that's why we're trying to make this radio show as fun as possible.
1: Right.
0: We are talking about mortgages.
1: Yes. Numbers.
0: Paperwork. Qualifying. But it, if you have a good partner, a good loan officer, it should be a quick and smooth and fun process, really.
1: Yeah, like, you know, you're laughing, you're sharing, you know, why you're buying a house, you're finding out, you're connecting with that loan officer.
0: Right.
1: That's the cool thing is that with our jobs is that, and I don't even see it as a job anymore, is that I love what I do. Like, I love hearing people get happy. Hey, I just got my keys, or we did this, right? Or I got this, I negotiated this. It's like all those things are wins, right? And we have to celebrate these wins, because in a time where there's not many wins, you're a winner.
0: Right.
2: Yeah, winner. I agree.
0: Winner.
1: Yes, sir.
2: I mean, I think that's the only way that you can sustain being in this profession as a loan officer or as a realtor, because it's you have to genuinely care about your clients, and if you don't, you're just basically chasing money and
0: turn and burn.
2: Yeah,
0: it's
2: tiring. And it's, I don't know, it's just, I don't even know what
0: shitty.
2: I don't really know what to say, really. It's just tiring. And you basically, it's not really sustainable, especially since the market, there's so many ups and downs. I mean, I know we can talk about this in a future show, but, and Danny mentions this all the time, but there are going to be a lot of loan officers and a lot of realtors that are not going to be renewing their licenses because they're just not doing business with the way that the market is. So
0: if you don't have the referrals right now, you don't have the business, right?
2: Correct. Yeah.
1: And or here you just don't treat people with empathy. Right. I talk about that all the time.
2: And respect.
1: Yes.
0: Right.
2: It's crazy. But anyways.
0: We got to go to a commercial break. We'll be right back after these messages for a quick wrap up. And hopefully you tune in next week as well.
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1: I don't know why there's two Final Countdowns. Yeah.
0: This is the Lucky Show.
1: Glitch of our show, I guess.
0: 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This is our first show back, guys.
2: Yes.
0: Let's not hold, you know.
1: Don't hold it against us.
0: Yeah, don't hold it against us.
2: Yeah, just tune in.
0: Tune in next Saturday. We're going to be on every Saturday talking about the real estate market, talking about the loan market, market updates. We're going to have special guests. So keep listening.
1: Try to have fun.
2: Right. Yeah, that's the main key, main driver. Have fun. If you see us out there, give us a hug. I'm a hugger.
0: Oh, I don't know if you want to see this guy. Just give him a hug. Just going around hugging people. Anyway, give us a call if you guys are interested in getting a plan on your future purchase, refinance, cash out, whatever the case may be if you're an investor. 702-529-2444. 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
0: Welcome back. I'm Hugh Hewitt. Senator Ted Cruz has written a wonderful book, Going Further, The Incomparable Clarence Thomas. I read it in 6 hours over last night and this morning. It is that kind of a read. Now, I've been teaching con law for 37 years, and so some of it I was wondering, how's he going to do this? You did a great job. You answered a question I did not know. Is it possible to be too obsequious in a Supreme Court brief? I didn't know you argued Van Orden. But I always teach Van Orden. I say, you know, I don't know how this turned out. Now I know. I'll have my students read that. But before I go back to the book, I got about 7 more minutes with you. I want to ask, yesterday, Vice President Vance was having some fun at the front of the room, and he said, clearly, Ted is an authentic and very likable guy. I'm sure he'll do great. Were those the first political shots fired in 2028?
10: Oh, I don't know. JD should feel free to express whatever he wants. Look, I'm focused on 60 days from now, we have a midterm. And we've got to win the Senate. We've got to win the House. It is a very real fight. And so I'm crisscrossing the country right now, campaigning for Senate candidates, for House candidates. For more than a decade, that there has been no Republican in the country who has campaigned for more Senate candidates, House candidates, and gubernatorial candidates than I have. And Hugh, I've never seen a midterm election where the stakes are higher than these are right now.
0: And you're working hard online for Ken Paxton. I appreciate it as a John yes. Cornyn guy, but I yes. see what you're doing. Good on that. Quick second and last political question. If you run for president, and I expect others like Ron DeSantis and Secretary Pompeo and maybe Secretary Burgum and maybe Secretary Bessent and maybe Vice President Vance, I want a lot of debate, a lot of debates, because we had a lot of smart candidates. Do you want a lot of debates, and how soon should they start?
10: Look, I'm a big believer in political debates. I think the candidates owe that to the voters. I think it's a chance to have a contrast between the records of the candidates, who they are, what they believe, and not just what they say they believe, but what their actual record is, what they've done. I also think we're at a time in our party where there is a real divide and a debate to be had. Who are we and what do we stand for? There's a divide economically. Are we a small government, free market, conservative party? Or are we a big government, nanny state party? That's a really big divide. Those are very different philosophies of government and policy. Likewise, on foreign policy, I think there's a very real debate. Are we an isolationist party that wants to just withdraw from the world? Or do we believe in American leadership in the world? And again, that goes right to the heart of who we are as Republicans, who we are as Americans. I have every confidence we're going to have that debate, and we're going to resolve that first as a party, as Republicans, who we are and what we believe, and ultimately as a country. And I will

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3: 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Then it was this weekend. Then it was next week. I'm still counting.
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0: 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I'm Ken Rhodes. If you're an Amazon customer, you might be in for a refund. People who had subscribed to Amazon Prime may receive money if it is deemed they enrolled in the membership in a deceptive manner. The FTC said last month that more consumers qualify for refunds from Amazon and also raised the maximum payment from $51 to $200. As of September, Amazon had refunded more than $845 million to customers, with the company agreeing under the settlement to issue $1.5 billion in refunds and pay a $1 billion civil penalty. Violence intensified across France as riot police clashed with teens in a number of cities. 400 high schools remained closed, and officials said that 2,000 people had been arrested since the protests began. The protests began over complaints about overcrowded classrooms, teacher shortages, long school delays, and deteriorating facilities. This is the Worldwide News Network.
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2: March 4th, 1841. Here's a decision your mom will like. Well, she'll hate it, but love the vindication that comes with it. On that frigid day, new President William Henry Harrison insists on delivering his massive, two-hour-long, 8,400-word inaugural address without wearing a hat or a coat. Harrison was 68 years old at the time and was keen to show how healthy and strong he was. That didn't work out too well. He was dead of pneumonia 30 days later. His death created the first ever crisis of presidential succession, as the Constitution was vague regarding whether Vice President John Tyler became the president or merely an acting president. But Tyler insisted on being sworn in fully, setting the crucial precedent that vice presidents assume the full powers and title of president upon the predecessor's death. That reality was especially tough for Harrison supporters because Tyler opposed many of his key policies. Oh well, maybe old Willie should have bundled up, and that's history.
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0: Welcome back, America. I'm Hugh Hewitt. The Hillsdale Dialogue wrapping up for the week. It continues to grow in popularity everywhere. It's first week back in Las Vegas. I hope you're enjoying it. We were talking right before the break about how Dr. Arne, president of Hillsdale College, Stalin needed America help to fend off Hitler.
8: So Hitler might have got his way. That is to say, he might have conquered all of Europe. And, you know, that was a... And to say that he might have done is very different from saying that he would have done. But he got fairly close, as it was. And then the world would be different because, you know, as it turned out, Hitler had, you know, because he didn't finish off Britain. And it's not at all clear he could have, by the way, because it was a near-run thing, but... He would have had to get it done. He would have done everything just right, and then you still don't know if it would have worked. But then, because that happened, then the next thing you know, the Russians come in 1941 because he attacks them, and then we come in 1941 later in the year because Japan attacked us and Hitler declared war on us. Those were enormous strategic mistakes, because he called overwhelming force into being against himself. And that was it then, right? And Churchill's case in this book is that the Nazi power was broken finally on the cliffs of Dover. They couldn't get across, right? And I think that that's true.
0: I will close this week's episode by asking you, I don't know if you're a TV watcher or not, have you seen SAS Rough Heroes yet, the new streaming series out of Britain?
8: No. I didn't know
0: SAS
8: that.
0: Rough
8: I
0: Heroes is a loosely fictionalized account of the Desert War and the founding of the Strategic Air Services, which is, you know, a collection of captains and lieutenants who are given instructions to stop Rommel's supply lines. So they form up there. They continue to this day as among the greatest units in the world for fighting, but they are formed in the desert in 1941. And SAS Rough Heroes is not for the faint of heart, but it's really kind of remarkable fictional work of an actual story of World War II, in which courage plays a great part. So I think it's on Amazon Prime. I think you and Mrs. Arn would enjoy that. That's it for this week.
8: We'll watch it.
0: I think you'll enjoy it. I really do. Next week, on September 11th, our 25th anniversary, Dr. Arn will be back, and we will actually listen to a Churchill speech, which is in the public domain. It took a while to find it, but Duane has found it. The September 11th, 1940 speech at the height of the Battle of Britain. Don't miss next week. Until then, Dr. Arn, thank you. Everything Hillsdale at hillsdale.edu. Everything, all of our prior dialogues about World War II memoirs and all of Churchill at hughforhillsdale.com. Thank you, Harley. Thank you, Adam. Thank you, Generalissimo. I'm New Jewett. Talk to you Monday on the next New Jewett Show.
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11: I'm Ken Rhodes. An air ambulance disappeared over the Atlantic early this morning. There were six people on board. The plane was flying from Bermuda to Boston, and the disappearance has triggered a search by air and sea in the waters off of Nantucket.
12: Heartbeat 104, Medevac, New York, send a good evening radar contact level 240. Roger, you said you're coming in blind, is that what you said? Okay, you declare an emergency.
11: Air traffic control audio posted by liveatc.net offered a glimpse of the flight's final communications. The pilot's transmission could barely be heard in the recording. The controller later confirmed the pilot was declaring an emergency just before losing contact with the plane. The Canadian registered air ambulance had four members on board and two passengers when it disappeared. It had departed Bermuda's L.F. Wade International Airport earlier for the flight to Massachusetts. The Coast Guard said the FAA reported the Gulfstream G-100 had lost contact very early Saturday morning. As Moscow intensifies attacks on Kyiv and other cities, Ukrainian President Volodymyr Zelensky has vowed to hit Russian energy infrastructure. Ukraine has accused the Kremlin of stepping up attacks on civilian targets in recent days to force residents to leave urban areas of the country before winter. In strikes over the past 2 days, Russian forces also hit two major bridges that cross the Dnipro River in the capital, Kyiv. It marks the first time Moscow has targeted the bridges connecting East and West Kyiv. Kyiv Mayor Vitaly Klitschko said Saturday the northern bridge over the river was struck by Russian forces from the air, injuring two and causing significant damage. Moscow had previously denied a systemic targeting of civilians during its bombings. Two Iranian men have appeared in a British court charged with terror offenses over an alleged plot to target Manchester's Jewish community with a homemade bomb. Police say the men allegedly tried to build a chlorine bomb and got their hands on many of the components. They also surveilled Heaton Park Synagogue, which was attacked last October. The men were arrested on the eve of Yom Kippur. They will remain in custody through October 23rd when they will appear in London's Central Criminal Court. Spanish media reporting the death of a 102-year-old woman after heavy rains caused severe flooding in the eastern Spanish region of Castilla-La Mancha. Another 90 people had to be rescued. Intense rains have caused flash flooding, leaving streets inundated, along with stranding vehicles and trapping residents inside their homes. Israeli military officials say that an early morning Israeli airstrike killed five Palestinians, including four women, in an apartment building in Gaza City. The military said that it carried out the overnight strike on the apartment in Gaza in an attempt to kill Ali al-Admoudi, Hamas sources say Al-Amoudi leads the Hamas political office in Gaza. This is the Worldwide News Network.
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14: Unless you're living under a rock, you saw last week the Fed raised interest rates. They raised it by 0.25%, and it looks like this is not going to be the last increase. Here's what I think is going to happen. The pool of qualified buyers is going to shrink. Buyers will either put their purchases on hold or lower their budget to account for this increase. Now let's talk about the sellers. That's the tough one, because sellers by nature, they have high expectations. They don't believe that their homes are going to be worth anything less, but trust me, it will. Check this out. While the market's always changing, I think it's going to get slower, and it already is. Still, when buying, do it in the United States because it's still the best country in the world, and real estate is still the best investment. And everybody against the United States of America, I'm Suzanne Miller.
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11: There's an online campaign expressing solidarity with Jane Doe, the anonymous woman whose sexual assault allegations at Cornell University in upstate New York have drawn a lot of attention on social media. Using the phrase, "I am Jane Doe," social media users beyond Cornell have posted messages of support and shared personal accounts of sexual harassment and assault.
15: I am Jane Doe, and I think this is a movement that is meant to help bring light to the issues of women who have to deal with like sexual harassment or assault.
11: Federal regulators say Ford is recalling more than 40,000 vehicles due to a headlight defect that could reduce the driver's visibility. The vehicles potentially affected by the recall include Expeditions and F-250 SD, F-350 SD, F-450 SD, and F-550 SD models. Ken Rhodes, Worldwide News Network, New York.

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5: I'm Ken Rhodes.
6: Okay, you can tell me about you. Okay, yeah, you're coming in a little weak, so you're I didn't hear what your response was if you were declaring emergency,
5: Air traffic control talking to an air ambulance just before it vanished over the Atlantic. Early Saturday with six people aboard, the plane flying from Bermuda to Boston. Its disappearance has triggered a massive search off of Nantucket. The Canadian Registered Air Ambulance jet had four crew members and two passengers aboard when it departed the International Airport in Bermuda for the flight to Massachusetts. President Trump is considering his push to get Republican voters to the polls in the 2026 midterm elections. This morning, he posted new messages to Truth Social, reiterating his claim that he would send checks to all adult U.S. citizens if Republicans win the House and the Senate in the midterms, as well as encouraging everyone to get out and vote by any means necessary.
7: If your state has early voting, do not wait. Go out and vote early, vote by mail, or vote in person on election day. I'm not on the ballot, but pretend I am.
5: After speaking at a rally in Alabama yesterday, the president continues stumping for Republican candidates today. This time he's in Ohio. He just arrived in Vandalia, right near Dayton, and he's addressing a huge crowd right now. The co-pilot accused of the axe attack on the captain of a flight bound for Israel with 182 people on board was a national of Oman who'd been barred from his own country's airline because of concerns about his extremist views. He's been identified as Hammam al-Hamani. Al-Hamani's actions nearly crashed the flight before passengers were able to subdue him from his hospital bed.
8: When I was lying on the floor, I could feel that the aircraft was plunging, and I said to myself while I was getting beaten, this is the last push, Smeet. Do it. Somehow, I opened the door, and everyone came in.
5: The United Arab Emirates is leading the investigation. Renault Group says it will invest more than $11 billion in France over the next 5 years in electric vehicles and more affordable cars. Electric cars reached a record 42% of new car registrations in France in September, with demand boosted by the spike in fuel prices since the start of the Iran war. Its CEO says last year they made 500,000 cars in France, and this year they should do about 25% more thanks to the rise in EVs. A group of environmental organizations says that they would be suing the Trump administration over the recent relaxation of key vehicle fuel economy rules, standards that set how far new vehicles need to travel on 1 gallon of gas. The plaintiffs claim the decision will make vehicles less efficient, contributing to more pollution. This is the Worldwide News Network.
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